0: Wisdom with Ruth Webb.
1: Wisdom is compared to a palace. Proverbs 9:1. Wisdom has built herself a palace upon seven pillars to keep it secure. Pillars provide structural support and grandeur. Seven represents fulfillment and completeness. Wisdom's pillars point to seven flames of fire, which are the seven spirits of God, 7 days of creation, seven colours in the rainbow, and seven notes in a musical scale. James 3:17-18 identifies the wisdom of heaven. The wisdom that above is 1, pure and holy, 2, peaceable, 3, teachable, willing to yield, 4, love and mercy, 5, no prejudice or bias, 6, truth and transparency without duplicity or hypocrisy, 7, righteousness. Wisdom produces good fruit. Proverbs 9 says wisdom has prepared a banquet at the palace. Verse 3 says wisdom sends out servants to invite everyone to come and eat until they're full. Wisdom beckons you to come and dine at the banqueting table.
0: Wisdom with Ruth Webb, pastor of the Tabernacle of David.
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6: Hey, this is Chris Cleveland with Stars Go Dim, and this is the story behind my song, Yes He Does.
7: Yes He Does!
6: This song is just a reminder to know that God isn't just far away and distant, but He's a personal God, here with you in everything you do.
7: Have you forgotten the one who first called you by name?
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7: Have you let life's disappointments make you think He's changed?
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7: Won't you come and see again?
6: So whenever you wonder if God's really a God who's active in your life, or if He even cares about you at all, His faithfulness always lets you know, yes, He does.

0: about you, Cassie? What do you like about 105.1?
1: I think the first time I turned it on was to hear Dad talking, which was really nice to hear him on the radio. But also the music is very up to date. Mm-hmm. 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I enjoyed the parenting spot, I think it's called, or something like that. That was really interesting because to get a Christian perspective on raising kids is, you know, a great thing too, which you can't find anywhere.

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0: Does your body have 100,000 centuries? The answer is next on today's Creation Moment. And now, here's our Creation Moment's host, Ian Taylor.
1: Despite the fact that most microorganisms are necessary and good, throughout our lifetimes, each of us encounters tens of thousands of different infectious bacteria, viruses, fungi, and parasites. Even more remarkable is the fact that most of the time, our immune systems dispose these potentially lethal invaders before we ever show any symptoms of infection. At any given time, there are more than 100,000 unique sentries posted throughout your body which identify invaders, sound the alarm, and even issue specific chemical instructions for their destruction. These sentries may also be thought of as tiny doctors who identify a potential illness, discover the cure, and apply it even before the infection gets underway. The immune system has puzzled scientists. Researchers know that our bodies do not keep a set of genetic blueprints for these sentries, which are called B cells. How then does our body make these sentries, or develop the genetic information necessary to disable invaders? Researchers have learned that the body has a small library of DNA fragments, which are continually being shuffled into new patterns, so that the body is almost instantly ready for any invader. The fact that even medical researchers are in awe over the design of our immune system verifies what the Bible says: I am fearfully and wonderfully made.
2: To learn about our expanding worldwide creation evangelism program and all the ways you can help, visit the Worldwide Outreach tab at creationmoments.com.

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2: In this bulletin, the Greens to support Labor's tax changes and Queensland schools to introduce AI chatbots. With the details, I'm Jaden James. The Greens are likely to help the Albanese government pass its changes to capital gains and negative gearing. The 50% CGT discount will be scrapped from July next year and linked to inflation, which is a less generous measure. Negative gearing deductions will only be available to new house builds. Speaking on the ABC, Green Senator Nick McKim believes the government should go further on tax changes.
3: This package does appear, taken as a whole, to be a small step in the right direction. That was our assessment on budget night, and that remains our assessment today. So when Labor introduced the package, as I said, we'll run it through our processes.
2: The government is expected to delay legislation to impose a 30% tax on discretionary trusts, amid concern it's no more than a death tax. Queensland state schools will adopt an AI chatbot into the classroom by next month. The $1.5 million program offers assistant functions for both teachers and students. Grade 9 and 10 students will be the first to use it. The Education Department says it can be used to brainstorm, check, draft, and summarise information. Queensland Sports Minister Tim Mander has stood down from his role after being referred to the Australian Federal Police. George Kondek has the details.
4: Mr. Mander released a statement saying he would not be a distraction to the government and advised Premier David Crisafulli he would step aside as minister, effective immediately. It comes after he was allegedly found to have falsely enrolled to vote at his staffer's house, despite not living there. After denying any wrongdoing, Mr. Mander referred himself to the Electoral Commission of Queensland, who sought information on the matter. It was then escalated to the AEC and then to the Federal Police. The Premier also released a statement saying he accepted Mr. Mander's decision and Tourism Minister Andrew Powell will take over the portfolio. Georgia Kondek, Brisbane.
2: Australia's new ambassador to the United States has been formally welcomed to Washington. Greg Moriarty was sworn in at the White House, officially replacing Kevin Rudd. Mr. Moriarty has previously served in the Australian Defence Department. A secular survey has found church attendance in Britain has not recovered to pre-COVID levels. It reported just 5% of Britons attend a weekly church service, down from 8% in 2018. That figure is even lower for those under 35. Only 1 in 8 adults who identify as Christians go to church at least once a week. The National Centre for Social Research survey found no signs of revival. Construction is underway in the former Soviet Republic of Armenia on what's claimed to be the world's biggest statue of Christ. The project, which is financed by an Armenian businessman, has faced years of delays and sustained opposition from the Armenian Apostolic Church. It's due to be completed next week. The statue and pedestal will reportedly be 100 metres high. In sport, Raiders coach Ricky Stewart has taken aim at NRL rules after a 30-22 loss to the Dolphins in Canberra. He didn't take any questions in his press conference, which wrapped up inside 2 minutes. Stewart sent well wishes to Jai Arrow on behalf of the club before saying he's never been more confused by the rules of rugby league.
5: We're in a position at the moment where we're picking and choosing when we apply them, and it's a very frustrating situation for those who are involved as players and coaches.
2: Round 12 continues tonight with the Bulldogs hosting the Storm. And in the AFL last night, Hawthorn had a 9-point win over Adelaide, extending their winning streak in Launceston to 12 games. The Hawks' decision to bring Blake Hardwick forward in Jack Gunston's absence paid off, Hardwick booting 4 goals. That's the latest Vision National News. I'm Jaden James.
6: Here are some life-giving words for you. 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You must shine among them like stars lighting up the sky. Philippians 2:14. Life-giving words for you. From the Handbook of Living, the Bible.
7: The Bendigo Winter Night Shelter is currently preparing to serve those in our community who are homeless over the cold winter months. 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You don't need to register, just come along on the night. 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

0: Have you ever wondered why some people hear from God while others don't? Is it because God plays favourites? Or is it for those who are spiritually sensitive, the mystical types, the ones who are specially gifted in that area? Or is it only for the pastors and the leaders, those who are theologically educated and really need to hear from God? Sadly, the Pharisees, the religious leaders of Jesus' day, studied their Bibles and followed the rules better than anyone. But Jesus said they had never heard God's voice. We don't hear God's voice because of our abilities or our intelligence, or even because of our clever theology and pious rituals. The ability to hear from God is directly related to the state of our hearts. As the Apostle Paul describes it, we see with the eyes of our heart. To recognize God's voice, we need to position our hearts to seek Him first. Do we want to hear His voice? Do we want to know Him more? He wants us to ask Him questions and then stay long enough to listen for His answers. This is Tanya Harris of GodConversations.com.
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3: To be strong like my father, even when I'm scared, and when someone's in trouble,

was pretty early in the recording album process. We're still trying to figure out what are we waiting for is ultimately going to be. And Luke walked in the studio and says, I want to write a song about Dad. And I said, no. I said, but I would enjoy writing a song about Mum. Like, that seems sweet. We sat down that day, and ultimately what came out was this song, Unsung Hero. And the ultimate irony of it was the verse that I sing in the song is the verse about Dad, and the verse that Luke sings is the verse about Mum. But nonetheless, this to me is a song, and to us is a song for any caretaker while you were young, any grandparent that raised you, any parent, biologically, foster, step, or anywhere in between. Those that have sacrificed so much for us, this is a song and an attempt to honor them and show a little gratitude for the great sacrifice that they made to raise us.

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0: Found in Ethiopia in 1974, the world-famous Lucy is presented as a supposed scientific link between human beings and apes. Anthropologist Donald Johansson found bone fragments that looked like an ape, but patching together pelvis fragments, they pronounced that Lucy may have walked upright and was therefore a transition between ape and human. However, a closer examination of the remains revealed that she had a small brain, a skeleton designed for climbing, and was only around 3.5 feet tall, a perfect description of an average chimpanzee. Today, rather than trusting in God's word regarding the creation of man, many anthropologists, professing themselves to be wise, still trust in Lucy, which was nothing more than an Ethiopian ape. Who are you descended from? As for me, I'm a child of the Most High God. I'm David Reeves. Truly, the heavens declare the glory of God.
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3: In this bulletin, Angus Taylor calling out Labor's proposed CGT exemptions on tech businesses and an earthquake in WA. With the details, I'm Jaden James. Opposition leader Angus Taylor says the Albanese government is panicking and making last-minute changes to its tax package. From July next year, Labor's planning to rein in capital gains tax concessions and negative gearing deductions, but it's understood the government may carve out tech businesses from the CGT legislation. Mr. Taylor says that's ridiculous and there should be no change made to the tax breaks at all.
4: You know, what they're saying now is they're saying we'll have a carve-out for tech entrepreneurs, but not for a hairdresser, not for a fitness instructor. I mean, seriously, how does this work? It makes absolutely no sense. They're panicked.
3: The Greens are expected to support the federal government's tax changes. New data indicates it's now harder to buy a new home in Brisbane than in Sydney. News Corp reports Brisbane's median apartment price is now $750,000. A 69% surge in construction costs over 2 years is being blamed. Hundreds of people in Kalgoorlie have woken to a 3.4 magnitude earthquake. Geoscience Australia has received almost 400 reports from people who felt the quake early this morning. Kalgoorlie Boulder Mayor Glenn Wilson says it was a rude wake-up call.
5: It was a nice little wake-up just after 5.30 this morning, about half an hour before the alarm was due to go off, so that's always a little bit annoying. But there's been some comments that people might have had some paintings or whatnot fall from some walls, according to some Facebook comments at the moment, but I haven't had any reports of any damage.
3: The earthquake happened at a depth of 5 kilometres. The Australian Christian Lobby has expressed deep concern after Tasmanian Liberal Premier Jeremy Rockliff ruled out any changes to the state's anti-discrimination laws. He was responding to a question on whether his government would amend the laws to explicitly define male and female. ACL State Director Raphael DiMarchi said the response ignored growing community concern over a recent court ruling which prioritised transgender rights over women's rights. The ACL is supporting a petition calling for biological sex to be recognised in Tasmania's anti-discrimination laws. Documents show Queen Elizabeth was very keen for her son, Andrew Mountbatten Windsor, to become a trade envoy in 2000. Nine reporter Hannah Sinclair explains.
6: 11 documents relating to Andrew Mountbatten Windsor's appointment to the trade envoy role now public after the Liberal Democrats demanded they be released. The files revealing the late Queen was very keen for the now disgraced royal to take on a prominent role in the promotion of national interests. The former prince, nicknamed Air Miles Andy while he acted as envoy for a decade, stepping back from the role in 2011 amid scrutiny about his continued relationship with Jeffrey Epstein. He has always denied any wrongdoing. Hannah Sinclair in London.
3: The US state of Louisiana has passed 2 laws aimed at stopping people from disrupting church services. They were prompted by protesters storming a Minnesota church service over a pastor allegedly serving as an immigration enforcement agent. Louisiana churches can now legally remove trespassers. In the AFL, Fremantle will be hungry not to have a repeat of last year's slip-up against the Saints when they clash at Optus Stadium tonight. In round 8 last year, the Dockers were beaten by 61 points in an ambush at Marvel Stadium. Coach Justin Longmuir says it could have been the spark for their form since.
7: That game was maybe the turning point, but it was sort of more that period. But we did have a fair few injuries at the start of last year, and before we lost to the Saints, we beat Adelaide pretty convincingly at home. So our form was just up and down.
3: The Dockers lose star midfielder Caleb Sarong to a calf injury. Corey Wagner will replace him in the lineup. That's the latest Vision National News. I'm Jaden James.
0: Here are some life-giving words for you. Let us praise God for his glorious grace, for the free gift he gave us in his dear Son. For by the sacrificial death of Christ, we are set free, that our sins are forgiven. How great is the grace of God. Ephesians 1:6. Life-giving words for you. From the Handbook of Living, the Bible.
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0: I am not a very good communicator. G'day, this is Warwick Marsh from Dads for Kids. You've got to be kidding. You write the Dads for Kids newsletter every week. You do these radio spots. You speak in Parliament House and you say you're not a good communicator. Yes, I know. But at home, where it counts, communication is not my strong point. So I have to work at becoming a better communicator. 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Good communication is the key to good relationships. For more ideas on being a great dad, go to fatherhood.org.au.
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My song New Today is probably the most personal song that I've ever written, but I'm learning that the more personal my songs are, a lot of the times it becomes more personal for some of you. We were walking through the effects of Hurricane Harvey on our home, and also my brother, who's in the middle of battling stage 4 colon cancer. And it was in the weakest of moments where I just said, God, I know your word says that your mercies are made new, but I need you to remind my heart of the truth behind that. We did, one day at a time. Maybe you've been in a season like that, like I have recently, where that darkness just kind of feels like it's going to hang out there forever. But as soon as the sun breaks the horizon and lights everything up, we're reminded of the newness of a new day. Hopefully this song will be something that encourages you in that way and reminds you that God's mercies are made new today. I've been

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0: Back to Genesis with Dr. John Morris, scientist and president of the Institute for Creation Research. Dr. Morris, has it finally happened? Can computers outthink humans?
1: No, they can't, Chris. Now, they can outperform humans on some difficult task, but they're not really thinking. For instance, calculators can do mathematical manipulations much more quickly and accurately than humans. But keep in mind, they were designed by humans and programmed to do these various tasks. They're not thinking, they're just doing the things they were designed to do. No, Chris, machines can't actually think, nor do they exercise real judgment. This is reserved for mankind, created in the image of God, just like it says back in Genesis.
0: Thanks, Dr. Morris. For more information on the foundational principles set forth in Genesis, simply visit us on the web at www.icr.org. That's www.icr.org. This is Chris O'Brien. God bless.
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0: National Day of Prayer is on Saturday, May 23, 2026. The theme this year is consecration. In Joshua 3 verse 5, Joshua told the people, "Consecrate yourselves, for tomorrow the Lord will do amazing things among you." The call is to surrender and respond to Christ and to be part of the amazing things He is doing. You can join the Zoom prayer meeting, find a local event, or register to host an event at australiapraise.com.au or search up Australia Praise on Facebook.
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2: In this bulletin, the PM considering making adjustments to family trust tax changes and concern over AI use in Queensland schools. With more, I'm Jaden James. The Albanese government could adjust some of its tax changes as backlash against the reforms continues to grow. Michael Packey has the details.
3: The Prime Minister is open to adjusting tax changes to family trusts. As part of the government's budget measures, trusts, including discretionary trusts, will face a 30% tax from mid-2028. Anthony Albanese has been under pressure to carve out discretionary trusts from his legislation, amid claims keeping them would amount to a death tax once the trust is activated. Senior Minister Tanya Plibersek won't rule out potential changes.
4: Every time there's a budget, the two big jobs are explaining it properly and making sure the details of implementation really reflect the intention.
3: Legislation to tax trusts will be delayed while the issues are worked through, but a push to rein in capital gains and negative gearing is expected to pass at the end of next month with the help of the Greens. Opposition leader Angus Taylor says it's a big mistake.
5: These are toxic taxes.
3: The government maintains its reforms will make the tax system fairer. Michael Packey reporting.
2: Experts are warning more artificial intelligence in Queensland schools could harm students' long-term development. Corella AI is set to be rolled into state curriculum by next month as a learning tool for students and teachers. Australian Catholic University researcher Dr. Luke Rose says there's a clear opportunity cost.
6: Simply sitting there with a chatbot, interacting with the chatbot, getting answers from it or brainstorming with it or even summarising articles, they're outsourcing the thinking to the chatbot and all of a sudden they lose the skills or they don't develop the skills to summarise an article and be able to prioritise the most important from the least important information.
2: Grade 9 and 10 students will be the first to use it. Victoria's Attorney General Sonia Kilkenny says the Victorian government has not launched legal action to block the release of a long-awaited corruption probe. IBAC's Operation Richmond examined the amalgamation of the Metropolitan Fire Brigade and the CFA and the role played by the United Firefighters Union and former Premier Daniel Andrews. The findings were due to be released in the coming weeks. Ms Kilkenny responding to Liberal MP John Pesutto's question whether the government was behind the attempt to stop the report being publicised.
7: What I can say to you, Mr Pesutto, is the government has not taken action to block the release of this report. Obviously, as Attorney-General, I don't want to speak further on matters that are currently before the court.
2: The pending release of the report is expected to heavily affect Labor's election campaign this year. Overseas, there are now as many as 130 million Christians in China, more than the membership of the Communist Party. That's according to CBN News, which reports persecution has led to explosive growth of the underground church. In the latest anti-Christian incident, China has arrested six church leaders for organising Sunday school. Todd Nettleton of The Voice of the Martyrs told Mission Network News it's a serious charge.
8: Organizing minors to engage in activities undermining public order, that is not a religious charge, that is a you're undermining the government charge. The reality is it's a control thing, that the Chinese Communist Party wants to control the hearts and minds of China's people.
2: He says China wants to stop teaching children biblical truth. In sport, Alex de Minaur has cruised into the semi-finals of the Hamburg Tennis Open with a 6-love, 6-3 win over 7th seed Luciano Darderi. And last night in the AFL, Hawthorn beat Adelaide 75-66 in Launceston. That's the latest Vision National News. I'm Jaden James.
9: 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How rich are the wonderful blessings He promises His people. Ephesians 1:18. Life-giving words for you. From the Handbook of Living, the Bible.
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0: No.
1: Have you had one of those times lately where what you did was completely misinterpreted and you were left scratching your head wondering what the... Well, when he was here, some of the religious elite really got stuck into Jesus. They called him a drunk and an absolute glutton, and they said he hung around with some dubious people. It doesn't sound like a big deal, but it was just their bigoted way of slagging him off. He couldn't win. So isn't it funny how you can look at a situation and see one thing and me something else? I guess it shows up the bottom line about what really concerns us. Jesus didn't give a rip about the religious elite and what they thought. He was more concerned about being with normal people, getting to know them and bringing some hope for the future into their lives as only he could. These days, nothing's changed. Jesus is still offering hope for the future and spiritual strength to live our lives.
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Hey y'all, I'm Maddie Mullins, and this is the story behind my song, Show You the Cross. When I first had a real encounter with Jesus that brought healing into my life, I wanted to shout it from the rooftops and tell everyone, if you're hurting, this is real. For me, sharing my faith publicly came with a lot of pressure, and I subconsciously put an expectation on myself that I needed to always be ready to say the right thing at the right time if someone were to ask me about Christianity. But through many conversations, I realized that big words and inspirational quotes are empty if they don't point towards something greater. I had to remember that though the change that had happened in me was complex, it was the simplicity of the gospel that brought me to Christ. Galatians 2:20 says, I have been crucified with Christ. It is no longer I who live, but Christ who lives in me. And the life I now live in the flesh, I live by faith in the Son of God, who loved me and gave himself for me. I believe that message, the profound simplicity and power of the cross, is all that a broken world needs. If you

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0: Joshua shares what taking drugs did for his life.
1: Tore it apart bit by bit. Like, the drugs are smart. I thought I was smarter, and I can deal with losing this bit of money or losing that or not paying rent this week or not eating this week. And slowly, bit by bit, the drugs are smarter, and they take, it took everything, from me. And it's not like, not even possessions. Like, if you look deeper into that, it took emotions. I turned into this rageful, revengeful, not caring, like I was selling drugs to anyone and everyone and forcing them into my friends, because if they weren't taking drugs, I wasn't selling drugs, and if I wasn't selling drugs, I wasn't having money to be able to buy drugs.
0: What I see today is a guy who's got a fantastic job. Mm. You're getting married, right?
1: Yeah.
0: What has changed? Why has that happened?
1: Just found Jesus, man.
0: Really?
1: Yeah.
0: If you need help beating an addiction, call the Salvos on 13 Salvos.
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3: In this bulletin, another cohort of ISIS-linked Aussies returning home, Meta settles a lawsuit, and kids missing out on sport due to cost-cutting. With more, I'm Gareth Stafford. The government admits there are real concerns out there regarding changes to the capital gains tax discount, but denies the proposal is undercooked. Government sources have said while Labor is open to modifying the plan to tax discretionary trusts, they are holding firm on the proposed capital gains tax overhaul. Assistant Minister Dr. Andrew Charlton has told Today some businesses will actually be better off under the government's plan.
4: Taking away the CGT discount and replacing it with a different kind of discount, a kind of discount that is based on inflation. And that discount will in some ways be better and fairer than the previous type of discount.
3: The government maintains the changes will make the tax system fairer. 7 women and 14 children linked to ISIS have left a camp in Syria and are on their way back to Australia. It's understood the group is now traveling.

0: traveling to Damascus before flying home. It's unclear exactly when they'll touch down in Australia. Meta has settled the first of several lawsuits brought by US school districts alleging social media platforms have fueled a youth mental health crisis. The case, brought by a district in Kentucky, accused Meta and other tech firms of designing addictive apps that are linked to anxiety, depression, and self-harm, leaving schools to manage the fallout. A quarter of surveyed families say they're cutting back on children's sport due to rising cost of living pressures. Parents are ditching everything from swimming lessons to birthdays and other extracurricular activities such as music lessons. Head of Research and Insights at Compare Club, Kate Brown, says it's causing tensions since people don't want their children to be missing out.
1: Activities where kids are getting the opportunity that, you know, to socialise, it's really good for their physical health, mental health and their development. And we're really looking beyond cutting back those sort of luxury extras and really getting into the nitty-gritty now.
0: The survey reveals 55% of parents are just getting by or struggling financially. A report shows electric vehicle sales in Australia have reached record highs this year, driven by surging fuel prices. EV purchases jumped 65% in the first quarter of 2026 compared to last year. The US Conference of Catholic Bishops is appealing to a court ruling that would require the church to support staff seeking an abortion. The bishops actually supported the Pregnant Workers Fairness Act when the senators who sponsored it assured them it would not cover abortions. But the Biden administration and federal courts then decreed that the church must allow terminations for employees. The bishop's lawyers are seeking protection for the church from the rule that would effectively police the internal speech and even the atmosphere of religious ministries. Billy Graham's grandson, Will Graham, has preached the gospel to a crowd of more than 21,000 in South Korea. Organisers reported that around 700 participants made commitments to follow Christ during the outreach, which was framed as a call for renewed revival across the country. To sport, and Dolphins playmaker Isaiah Katoa is keeping a level head after an historic NRL result overnight in Canberra. The halfback was instrumental in his side's 30-22 win over the Raiders. The Finns now sit seventh on the ladder, but Katoa says they can't afford to get comfortable.
2: We've got to keep that belief within ourselves. Obviously, it's great to be in the top eight at the moment, but we understand we're not even halfway through the season, so we're not sitting here falling in love with ourselves.
0: Round 12 continues tonight with the Bulldogs hosting the Storm. And the Tour Down Under cycling event will break new ground locally and internationally next year. For the first time, men's and women's events will combine, with both stages to take place on the same course on the same day over the same distance in January. That's the latest Vision National News. I'm Gareth Stafford.
3: 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Ephesians 2:8. 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

0: Hey, this is Ben Windle with another Life Minute. We are all managers of whatever we have. However, many people have difficulty managing money. Many people are nice, will help an old lady across the street, keep their lawns mowed and their families fed, and yet are in debt or struggling financially. In fact, we've all found that just one bad financial decision can set us back many years. Some people spend their whole lives going from one financial disaster to the next. Now, here's a very quick example of how to budget your money. Let's say your total income in a week is $100. Well, I'm a pastor, so I'm going to say your first $10 goes as a tithe. The next $20 maybe goes in taxes to the government, $10 for food, $10 on bills, $20 to the mortgage, and $30 remaining on miscellaneous expenses. But before you know it, you're starting to borrow money from other places and you have spent more than what you earn. One of the great keys financially, and it's very simple, is this: don't spend more than you earn, because at the end of that $100, you need to have something left over that you are investing. Make a decision to live wise financially and to manage the finances you have instead of just spending the finances that you have. I'm Ben Windle.
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I have been writing that song for about 3.5 years. It was born in the season from moving from Colorado Springs to Richland, Michigan. And the Lord was speaking to us about the promised land. He's speaking to us about crossing the Jordan River to enter into the promised land. And that phrase, "you stepped into my Egypt," just came out of nowhere during a worship set, actually, that we were on. Spontaneously at the end of the set, actually my pastor, his name's Lee Cummings, came up and just broke into sort of a ministry time out of what we were doing in worship. And he kind of spoke and screamed and yelled the phrase, "you stepped into my Egypt." And when he said that phrase, immediately something just resonated in me. And it was like, oh my gosh, he did. He stepped into our bondage, our chains, our captivity, the places where we were running ourselves ragged, serving another man's kingdom. And he jumped into that place willingly, took us by the hand and pulled us out.

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This week's scripture comes from Luke 24, verse 6. He is not here, but he has risen. These were the 3 days which changed the world forever. On Friday, it was the death of Jesus for our sins. On Sunday, it was his resurrection for our new life. It was the angel who said this, "He is risen," to the women who had come to care for the body of Jesus. Of course, some of his disciples doubted it. But when they met the risen Lord, even Thomas could see and touch the truth. They are the witnesses. Their witness gives us hope. Hope for our life with Jesus in the world to come. It is one thing to face death without hope. It's a different thing to face death with a hope based on the truth of Jesus and his resurrection. I wonder, what do you do to feel more secure in times of difficulty? I wonder, is your hope secure? Let us pray. Almighty Heavenly Father, we pray for Mothers Union members in Luwero, Tanzania, and pray for relief from the poverty which affects so many. We give thanks that members of Mothers Union that are working to help people with vocational training and health awareness, may they be assured of your love for them in all they do. Lord of all, we pray for us and our churches here in Bendigo. May we reach out with your love and hope to our communities wherever we are. In Jesus' name we pray. Amen.

0: 20-something.
1: Sometimes I feel like I just keep pretending.

0: Learn about the ultimate engineer. Coming up next on today's Creation Moment. And now, here's our Creation Moment's host, Ian Taylor.
1: Did you ever wonder why, while there are lots of round and cylindrical living things, there are almost no square plants or animals? Why isn't there any animal which has a skeleton made out of metal? And why are there so many ways for living things to move about? And why do almost none of them have wheels? We make lots of square things, use metal frames in the things we build, and we use wheels on lots of moving things. But these features don't offer good solutions to the problem most living things have to deal with in life. Wheels are useless for going through the jungle, climbing trees, flying, or burrowing. In the language of the engineer, all living things show a high degree of design sophistication. For example, the skeletons of all mammals have a ratio of 30% shock-absorbing collagen to 70% calcium phosphate for strength. This ratio provides the very best balance for holding up a mammal's weight during locomotion. Engineers also know that in order to get the best flow of a liquid, such as blood, a pipe's cubed radius must equal the sum of the cubed radii of each of its branches. And this is exactly the relationship found in all living and fossilized creatures, from sponges to humans. The impressive engineering found in all living things, and even in the oldest fossils, offers elegant testimony to the Creator's wisdom and power. None of us should be shy about recognizing Him when we are with others.
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2: In this bulletin, adjustments to be made to family trusts. An Australian tourist dies in Peru and a drop in the number of rough sleepers in Sydney. With more, I'm Gareth Stafford. The Prime Minister is playing down suggestions he's planning to carve out some of his tax reforms to stem growing backlash against the changes. There could be adjustments to trusts, removing discretionary trusts from the 30% tax hike. The opposition claims it's a death tax by stealth, given they are activated upon the passing of the person who created it. Anthony Albanese says more work is being done on the legislation.
3: And there's no measures in there that are going to hurt inheritances. So we'll work through the legislation. We've said it'll be introduced in the second half of the year.
2: The government's push to rein in capital gains and negative gearing is expected to pass at the end of next month with the help of the Greens. An Australian man has died in Peru. Local media reports the 53-year-old fell while walking the Inca Trail in Machu Picchu. Police believe he tripped while crossing a wooden bridge. The number of rough sleepers in Sydney's inner suburbs has dropped, according to the latest snapshot. The annual count conducted in February shows 296 people were sleeping rough in the city of Sydney, down 14% on the 2025 result. Council's manager of homelessness, John Swain, says the job is not over, but it proves coordination between services is key.
4: When you have access, when you have these all these partners coming together, when you have a dedicated homeless health team providing outreach, when you're working with state partners, local government communities.

0: community. It's a whole of community approach to address this, and I think seeing what we're doing here and rolling it out across the state, we'll see similar positive impacts.
1: Despite the drop in Sydney, the number of people sleeping rough in New South Wales has increased by 5%. Australian researchers have made a breakthrough discovery in the treatment of children with deadly brain cancer. A report by Zero Childhood Cancer finding targeted treatment based on individual genetic factors can improve outcomes. Dr. Navika Manoharan says precision medicine can significantly extend child survival.
2: Our study is the first to show that precision-guided therapy, which means matching a drug to the signature of the child's brain cancer, can significantly extend the survival of these children with aggressive brain cancers.
1: 68 children participated in the study. Fremantle Christian College is working with WA authorities and the local council to shut down a homeless encampment at a block of abandoned buildings just 150 metres from the school. It follows an attack on a Year 7 student at a bus stop. The suspect is a woman known to stay in the abandoned buildings. The college says the encampment has posed an ongoing challenge for the school. Police patrols have increased and CCTV cameras have been installed to stop homeless people accessing the site with a view to demolishing the buildings. A modern-day tent revival is reporting record salvations and baptisms across the US. The Jesus Tent Revival movement began its travelling ministry 7 years ago. Founder Dr. Braden Anderson says people are walking in as Muslims, Buddhists and atheists and leaving as followers of Christ. To sport, and Fremantle is looking to make it a club record 10th straight win when they face St Kilda at Optus Stadium in the AFL tonight. Coach Justin Longmuir says the Saints will present a unique challenge.
3: They're playing a good brand of footy in all phases. I think their stoppage work and their centre bounce work in particular has been really strong. Yeah, they're always strong defensively under Ross. Yeah, there's going to be some challenges. We see there's some opportunities there as well.
1: It's a double header of AFL action with Richmond facing Essendon at the MCG. That's the latest Vision National News. I'm Gareth Stafford.
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7: You know, when a friend recommends a trustworthy mechanic, you're more willing to ask for help because someone first told you where you should go. In the Bible, in Romans chapter 10 and verse 14, it teaches us that people can't believe in Jesus if they've never heard about him, which is why sharing your faith actually really matters. So it says, how then can they call on the one they have not believed in? And how can they believe in the one of whom they have not heard? And how can they hear without someone preaching to them? It's a bit of a challenge for us all to be that person.
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7: All right, hey, welcome to the show. Happy Friday. We are in full weekend countdown mode. And we've got so much to jam into the next few hours. Your artist of the week, Corey Asbury, has dropped his new song, Out Sing the Angels. We're going to play that for you in about an hour and a half from now, so do not go anywhere. Also, new music to roll out from Sarah Reeves, her latest single called Healing. We've got plenty of music news about, including former lead singer of Hawk Nelson, Jason Dunn, who's just dropped a solo album today, and a sneak peek look at For King and Country's new song called Miracle. That'll be coming up a little bit later on in the show. I am so keen to be able to get to this. But before we get there, we've got to check in with our movie reviewer, Shanae Bassett. He's got some picks of the week as we head into the weekend. We love to check out a movie, put the feet up and relax for a couple hours. A bit of a feel-good film called Finding Emily is what we're going to review. It's just landed at the cinema this week, and it's up for discussion next on The Daily.

0: Happy Friday. You tune into the Daily. Let's get you into the weekend with a recommendation of what to watch. Our movie reviewer is back, Shano Bassett. Welcome to the Daily, mate.
1: Hi, Cam. Thank you very much. Always a pleasure to be here. And hello, everyone.
0: All right. First up on the agenda is a movie called Finding Emily, just dropped this week.
2: Last night, I met this girl called Emily. Felt like time stood still. No, what are you saying? No fault.
0: And then it all just runs on a roller coaster from there.
1: It sure does, because we just heard the voice then of a young guy. His name's Owen. And the girl with his dreams that he's admired for quite some time, he's got her phone number. But unfortunately, it's the wrong number. Don't you hate that when you're a kid and you think, oh, cool, I can give this person a call, we can go out, but oh no, it's someone else. So Emily is her name, his dream girl's name, but also happens to be his best friend is Emily as well, played by Angourie Rice, who's an Australian actor, by the way. And they, Owen and Emily, sort of join forces to find the other Emily. And it's kind of like an adventure. But what I liked about it most, well, there's two things. The soundtrack, I think there's a lot of great songs in it, a lot of great needle drops from the 80s and 90s in particular. But it's also a story that you could take out of that era. It's a modern story. They got phones and all the computers and none of that is not shown. But you might as well drop it into the 70s or the 80s or the 90s.
0: Yeah.
1: It's an old-school romance. Even the vintage clothes that they wear reminded me of that. So, yeah, it's a combination of everything, and it all clicked for me. I found it very, very cool. Good romantic comedy.
0: All right, it's just dropped at the cinema. It's called Finding Emily. Shano Bassett, your verdict out of 5 Choc Tops, and its classification, mate.
1: I'm going to give it a solid 3.5. I really enjoyed it. Angourie Rice supporting her, being an Aussie actor. And it's only PG. There's a few little questionable things in it, but okay for, teenagers up. It's a really delightful rom-com.
0: All right, beautiful, mate. Hey, looking forward to talking a little bit later on in the show about The Mandalorian and Grogu that's also landed this week. So many questions, but I'll save them for later. Shano Bassett, thanks for joining us, mate.
1: Star Wars nerd like me, I can't wait to talk about it. Thank you very much, Cam. Bye.
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0: Still to come at the Daily, we're going to cover off the news about the new live performance video from Jamie McDonald. But before we do, we're hitting play on the new song from this lady. Yep, Sarah Reeves. We're counting down. She's got an album dropping later this year. And over the years, she's given us so many songs. But changing pace on all of those pop bangers, this new song called Healing is a little bit more of a piano ballad. It is quite substantial in terms of the story of her life. If you haven't heard it, this is a little bit of Healing.
1: I keep on putting band-aids on a bullet wound. I keep on cutting branches, avoiding the root.
0: We're going to hear from Sarah in just a sec. She'll tell the story about finding herself again and going through healing after divorce. She's now remarried and is happier than she's ever been. But to be able to get back to this point was quite the process, and that's what this song kind of documents. We're going to let you in on a little bit of the story next at the Daily, and we'll play it too.
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6: Good afternoon. In stories making news, the opposition is urging the government to listen to the pushback from businesses who are opposing changes to the capital gains tax. Government sources have said while Labor is open to modifying the plan to tax discretionary trusts, they're holding firm on the proposed CGT overhaul. Queensland state schools will adopt an AI chatbot into the classroom by next month. The $1.5 million program offers assistant functions for both teachers and students. The Education Department says it can be used to brainstorm, check, draft, and summarise information. Iran says it's significantly expanding the area around the Strait of Hormuz, over which it claims military control. President Donald Trump says he won't give up until the strait is open. And in sport, NASCAR champion Kyle Busch has died at the age of 41. His family issuing a statement saying he died after being hospitalised by a severe illness. I'm Gareth Stafford, and those are the latest news and sport headlines.
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0: still to come on the daily. The new live performance video from Jamie McDonald for this song.
1: Ain't no way that he's gonna let me down. Ain't no way.
0: I'll tell you about it at the news desk after we spotlight some new music.
2: This is the new cut. It's brand new.
0: All right, it's New Music Friday. All the new stuff has landed today to get us into the weekend perfectly. We got the brand new track from Corey Asbury to showcase later on in the show too, as him being our artist of the week. But our focus right now is on the American singer-songwriter Sarah Reeves. Just over the last week or two, she's dropped a brand new song called Healing, which is another taste of her forthcoming album dropping later this year. Now, it's quite personal. The song says, as Sarah explains, "After my divorce, I sat with my counselor and I couldn't figure out why I didn't feel sad or happy. I didn't feel anything at all. I'd settled into my one-bedroom apartment in prime Nashville real estate, Music Row. I had my own office at my record label within walking distance where I wrote songs and learned production. I went on my first date with a nice guy almost immediately, and before long we decided to be in a relationship. I'd been a wife for 10 years and now I was a girlfriend. It was obviously short-lived. As much as I tried to convince myself that I was free, healed and made new, I was never so far from any of those things. On the surface, I carried light, even a glow, but deep down, there was still darkness. Darkness I didn't want to face again. I buried it so deeply, I couldn't even find where I'd put it. So why wasn't I sad? Why wasn't I happy? My counselor said, 'You're numbing out.' I had never heard that term before. Apparently, it's what the nervous system can do as a protective mechanism. After pain, stress, or trauma, the brain can shut down emotions so it doesn't have to process feelings that are too overwhelming. The downside is that it doesn't just numb the pain, it numbs the joy too. So how was I supposed to move forward?" Well, she did through this song. Sarah explains a little bit about what healing can look like.
3: It means forgiving. It means letting go and just admitting that, you know what, this happened, but I'm a new woman, and from this day forward, I'm going to move on, and I want to be a better version of myself every single day. I want to grow. I don't want to just, you know, pass time, because so many people say, oh, time heals, and it does in a way, but not if you're not really facing what you need to face. And so I think that looks different for a lot of people.
0: That's Sarah Reeves. There's a really powerful lyric in this song where she says, "I keep on putting band-aids on a bullet wound." The song features a part of her new album called Standing Up, which will be here in September. But this is the latest single from Sarah Reeves. It's called Healing at the Daily.
4: They say time heals, but I don't think that's true. It's been 3 years and it still feels new.

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0: All right, Jamie McDonald has just released a new live performance video of her latest single, Ain't No Way.
2: Ain't no way that he's gonna let me down. Ain't no way.
0: Jamie says, we've had so much fun working on this for you, and it's out now. She says, go check out our brand new live session of Ain't No Way. It's up on YouTube.
2: Ain't no
0: You can see her voice really stand out in the live performance. She's one of Christian music's emerging voices and has currently just kicked off her very first arena tour of the US. She's doing that alongside Phil Wickham.

0: Jenny and Matt Mooney's baby boy, Elliot, spent 99 days on this earth before he went to be with Jesus.
1: Elliot came and he had the sweetest cry I've ever heard. I still can hear it ringing in my ears.
2: All of that was just gone and it was quiet. Grief has a funny way of just isolating you and making you feel alone.
0: Yet even in their loneliness and their heartache, the Moonies relied on their faith in Jesus Christ. Billy Graham says you can do the same.
3: Jesus was lonely. Only he could bear the sins of the world. Jesus Christ looked upon lonely people and loved them and went to the cross for them. You no longer feel alone when you come to Jesus Christ as your Savior.
0: If you feel alone and need to pray with someone, call our prayer line. The number is 855-255-PRAY. That's 855-255-PRAY. We're the Billy Graham Evangelistic Association.

0: Still to come at the Daily, we got some news from the former lead singer of Hawk Nelson. His name's Jason Dunn. Jason's dropped a brand new solo album today. We'll tell you a little bit more about it and hear what the critics are starting to say. We're going to cover this off for you at the news desk. Listen to, of course, one of the new songs. As well as that, we're going to roll out the brand new song from your artist of the week, Corey Asbury. It's called Outsing the Angels. Plenty of new music on the show today after the Sarah Reeves track, Healing, a few minutes ago. We've been counting down to this big new release from Corey every single day this week because it's the start of a new record, the start of a new chapter that sees him returning to his roots after a spiritual renewal that we've talked at length about right through this week. He's come back to his original calling and heart and passion for music and ministry. And this song that's just dropped today is the first taste of it. We're going to hear from Corey talking about this new record, what he hopes people actually take away from listening to it and engaging with it. But we're also going to hit play on the new song, Outsing the Angels, next hour on The Daily.
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0: If you're after a Year 11 to 12 subject that incorporates and grows your Christian faith, is delivered within a supportive community, and provides you with a fully accredited vet subject, you're encouraged to look into the Vetamorphos program. 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
2: 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It's great to have an open mind, open attitude. 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
4: In this bulletin, ISIS brides back in the news. Lord Mayor of Perth addresses claims of dysfunction and changes coming to Melbourne Airport. With the latest news, I'm Gareth Stafford. The opposition maintains another group of women and children with links to Islamic State should be prevented from entering Australia. The seven women and 14 children have left a camp in Syria and are travelling to Damascus. From there, it's understood they'll fly home, but it's unclear exactly when they'll arrive. Liberal leader Angus Taylor argues the group poses a security risk and should not be allowed in.
5: The government should be doing everything in its power to prevent these people from coming, because they turned their back on our country to support a terrorist organisation, one that has been guilty of extraordinary atrocities, including on Australians.
4: Some of the group faces potential arrest once they touch down in Australia. The City of Perth's Lord Mayor says he's focused on addressing concerns raised by the local government inspector amid claims of dysfunction in the council. The elected council was put on notice this week following a range of complaints made within the city. The Perth City Council says CEO Michelle Reynolds is now on leave but failed to address reports she was suspended. Inspector Tony Brown says further action could be taken if issues are not resolved within a month. Lord Mayor Bruce Reynolds says he understands those concerns.
6: I totally understand his disappointment, and I'm disappointed. You don't come into these sorts of roles, or you don't get involved with local government to be associated with these types of headlines. It's not what you sign up for, but you deal with it accordingly. You keep moving forward.
4: Two WA government ministers are calling for an amalgamation of councils. Melbourne Airport will soon end drop-offs and pick-ups outside the terminals in favour of building a pedestrian bridge. Some travellers are concerned the plan will eventually force them to pay for the use of the car park. But airport spokesperson Andrew Lund says that's not part of the plan.
7: We know that some airports around the world do charge people for pick-up and drop-off. That's not something that we're planning to do. Pick-up and drop-off has been free at Melbourne Airport since it opened, and that's the plan. It will stay free with these new pick-up and drop-off zones.
4: The new drop-off and pick-up zones will open later this year. Australian fast food business Guzman & Gomez is pulling out of the United States. The Mexican-themed chain says the

0: financial performance of the US business was not acceptable or meeting its targets. A secular survey has found church attendance in Britain has not recovered to pre-COVID levels. It reported just 5% of Britons attending a weekly church service, down from 8% in 2018. That figure is even lower for those under 35. Only 1 in 8 adults who identify as Christian. Only 1 in 8 adults who identify as Christians go to church at least once a week. The National Centre for Social Research survey found no signs of revival. Construction is underway in the former Soviet Republic of Armenia on what's claimed to be the world's biggest statue of Christ. The project, which is financed by an Armenian businessman, has faced years of delays and sustained opposition from the Armenian Apostolic Church. It's due to be completed next year. The statue and pedestal will reportedly be 100 metres high. The sport and Sydney FC and Auckland FC have come together with the Champions Trophy ahead of tomorrow's A-League Men's Grand Final. The Sky Blues are hoping to be crowned champions after a late season surge under new coach Patrick Kisnorbo. Sydney's Joe Lolly says Kisnorbo has had an instant impact at the club.
1: Sort of a renewed energy about the place. You know, we've got good players here and players who are capable. And I think that's shown, and, you know, he's managed to bring the best out of those players.
0: Longtime Sydney FC player and coach Steve Corica is in charge of the Auckland side. That's the latest Vision National News. I'm Gareth Stafford.
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5: All right, my friends, happy Friday and welcome to the daily as we welcome you to the weekend countdown. We have got so much that we're flying through on the show today. Your artist of the week, Corey Asbury's just dropped new music. It's called Outseeing the Angels. Going to play that for you soon. Plus, we're going to give you a little sneak peek at that new for King and Country song called Miracle that's set to drop in a couple of weeks. Stand by. That is just over an hour away. But next, we're going to get you thinking. We got a little bit of a thought-provoking moment lined up for you on the other side of this to get you into the weekend here at The Daily.

0: Are you tuned into the Daily? Still to come, Jason Dunn, the former lead singer of Hawk Nelson's, dropped new solo music. His new album, formerly known as, officially released today. We'll give you a listen to one of the new songs. We'll tell you a little bit more about it at the news desk in just a sec. But before we do that, we are going to roll out and play for you. Really excited about this. The brand new song that we've been talking about all week from Corey Asbury called Out Sing the Angels. We may not out sing the angels, but at least we're going to try. They don't hear us. Yep, he's been our artist of the week. We've been hearing Corey every single day talking about this journey that he's been going through over the last 5 years, really, but from running away from what he felt like his true calling in music to signing a country record deal and then all of a sudden doing a complete 180 on that to refocus. He's had a spiritual renewal, and to catch you up real quick on the story, there's heaps of stuff online about this, but Forrest Frank was one of the real key figures. Over the last 12 months, it's really helped everything get back into alignment, so to speak. The new song that's landed today is the first start of this next realigned chapter, so it's pretty significant. In fact, we're going to hear Corey next talk about this new record, which is still to come in the very near future. The first taste of this is a song called Out Sing the Angels, which we're going to play for you next at The Daily. Don't go anywhere.
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4: Good afternoon. In stories making news. The government admits there are real concerns out there regarding changes to the capital gains tax discount, but denies the proposal is undercooked. Government sources have said while Labor is open to modifying the plan to tax discretionary trusts, they're holding firm on the proposed CGT overhaul. A report shows electric vehicle sales in Australia have reached record highs this year, driven by surging fuel prices. EV purchases jumped 65% in the first quarter of 2026 compared to last year. A quarter of surveyed families say they're cutting back on children's activities due to rising cost of living pressures. Parents report pulling kids out of sport, swimming lessons, birthday parties and music lessons in order to cope with rising prices. And in sport, Alex Dimmer has cruised into the semifinals of the Hamburg Tennis Open with a 6-love, 6-3 win over 7th seed Luciano Dardari. I'm Gareth Stafford and those are the latest news and sport headlines.
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0: Still to come on the daily, some news from Jason Dunn, the former frontman of Hawk Nelson. He's just dropped a new solo album today. Called Formerly Known As. But before we do that, let's roll into this exciting new release from your artist of the week, Corey Asbury. We may not sing the angels, but at least we're gonna try. All right, we've been counting down to this all week. The start of a really exciting new chapter for Corey and his music and his mission as an artist, really. The song's just dropped today called Out Sing the Angels. And as we've journeyed and documented this week, it's been quite the process of running away, spiritual renewal, and then finding his feet again. And there is a new record on the way. As Corey explains, this is what he hopes for this next season.
1: This record is beautiful. It feels like a call back to youth and to zeal and that passion that you used to feel as a kid. Go to youth group and you just scream those worship songs at the top of your lungs because you were just so passionately in love with God and there was nothing in the way. You didn't have years of jadedness. And my hope is a lot of y'all who have been following along prodigal parts of my story where I was running. I had taken my inheritance and I was going to do my thing. I'm hoping that you guys can grab a hold of this record and this move of God and be like, okay, there's hope for me.
0: It's your artist of the week, Corey Asbury. We're excited to see where this builds from here. Got to say big thanks to Corey. Big thanks to his record label team at BEC Recordings for getting this one to us so promptly that we can get it on a part of the show today. It's hot off the press. It's only just released in the last matter of hours. This is called Out Sing the Angels, the new one from Corey Asbury, your artist of the week at the Daily.

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0: tune into The Daily. Happy Friday. Cam here. Let's get you across the latest news. There's lots of new music that's just landed today.
1: I like to get the daily news.
0: It's been 14 years now since Jason Dunn left Hawk Nelson. And it hasn't exactly been smooth sailing since. It's been a wild ride. He's struggled with alcoholism, had a crisis of faith. He said he was feeling abandoned by God, all the while before finding restoration. Well, he's just released a new solo album today, which is titled Formerly Known As. Here he is in the car, giving it a spin.
2: All right, let's see what this is all about here.
3: Oh, let's crank it.
2: Let's go.
3: I gave my name to make a change, but nothing came from being selfless. I gave my all.
0: One reviewer at Jesus Freak Hideout says the music is reminiscent of the glory days of Hawk Nelson. There's lots of pop punk goodness with a few slower acoustic and piano-based numbers thrown in as well. Formerly Known As won't win over folks that passed on Hawk Nelson originally, but those of us who still sing all the lyrics to Letters of the President are going to be thrilled.

0: What you're hearing is a baby's heartbeat in the womb. An incredible sound. But imagine hearing a doctor say, your baby's heartbeat is normal, but their brain isn't. That's what happened to Robin and his wife.
1: It was just a tragic moment, and it felt like, this is not fair. How could this happen?
0: Robin's daughter was born with a severe brain condition, but his initial broken heart has turned into thankfulness and joy.
1: I had no idea that God was so good that she could not be healed, but yet our life could be so amazingly blessed.
0: Robin's thankful that he and his wife have come to know Jesus more through the difficult process of raising their disabled daughter. As Billy Graham once preached,
2: the psalmist said, it is only after affliction that he learned to know God. Through the tears, there can be a peace and joy that Christ can give.
0: Learn more at findpeacewithgod.net. We're the Billy Graham Evangelistic Association.
3: Are you a Christian, by any chance?
4: Very, very much so.
3: Like, why is that exactly?
4: Well, Jesus saved my life. I'm a sinner, gave my life to Christ, most important decision I ever made.
3: So you believe the Bible is real?
4: Yes, like, I believe the Bible is true and real.
5: Three brothers in a fire, willing to die for their faith. But you were with them in the fire, and they walked out the next day.
4: Christ called us to be salt and light. We as Christians should change the environment that we come in contact with. That's what salt and light do.
6: You know why I like him? Because he hasn't made the mistake of elevating politics over faith in Christ.
5: So

The hour is at hand in which we need to become biblically literate. The hour is at hand in which we need to stand on the rock, which is firm, that we call Jesus Christ. Now is the time to become bold for our faith.

0: Do not let this allow you to live in fear.
1: When one man falls, I believe thousands will rise.
2: We've never seen the church this crowd. I mean, there's standing room only. There's

0: how do you want to be remembered?
1: If I die?
0: Everything just goes away. How would you, if you could be associated with one thing, how would you want to be remembered?
2: I'm unashamed.
1: I want to be remembered for courage, for my faith. That would be the most important thing. Most important thing is my faith in my life.
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2: In this bulletin, more criticism of the federal budget. Victoria Police confirmed the death of one of their own and a new home development in Queensland. With more, I'm Gareth Stafford. Another opinion poll has indicated a fall in support for the federal government's budget, and there is speculation that changes are on the way. A survey commissioned by online business publication Capital Brief suggests that 43% of voters think it's a bad budget. The Prime Minister may consider carving out the 30% tax from discretionary trusts in response to concern that it amounts to a death tax. Anthony Albanese says the government is consulting on the budget measures.
3: We'll work through the legislation. We've said it will be introduced in the second half of the year on trusts. There'll be a consultation period about that. And we made that clear on budget night.
2: The government's tax changes are expected to pass at the end of next month with the help of the Greens. A report shows electric vehicle sales in Australia have reached record highs this year. EV purchases have so far jumped 65% compared to 2025. The Electric Vehicle Council's Aman Gore says while it's a significant investment up front, buying an EV has long-term benefits.
4: Australians are interested in EVs because they're more affordable now than ever before. There are 10 models of EVs available under $40,000, and you can save up to $3,000 per year by driving an EV because you avoid the gut punch of driving on petrol.
2: Rising fuel prices due to the Iran war are thought to have been playing a role in the take-up. Victoria Police have confirmed one of its members has died on a famous walking trail in South America. Senior Sergeant Matt Payton died after he tripped and fell in a remote area on the Inca Trail in Peru. The 53-year-old leaves behind a wife of 31 years and three children. The Police Association of Victoria says it's shocked and saddened by his passing. A major housing development in Queensland's Lockyer Valley has been given the green light. Plans to build 62 new homes in Helidon near Toowoomba have been approved unanimously by the local council. Councillor Dave Neindorf says the development is desperately needed.
5: I've lived in the area for over 60 years. I've seen Helidon wane a little bit in the last 20 years and I've had a lot of people talking to me about re-getting the town going again.
2: However, the proposal has been criticised by residents who are concerned about overcrowding and harm to the environment. The Australian Christian Lobby has expressed deep concern after Tasmanian Liberal Premier Jeremy Rockliffe ruled out any changes to the state's anti-discrimination laws. He was responding to a question on whether his government would amend the laws who explicitly define male and female. ACL State Director Raphael DeMarchi said the response ignored growing community concern over a recent court ruling which prioritised transgender rights over women's rights. The ACL is supporting a petition calling for biological sex to be recognised in Tasmania's anti-discrimination laws. The US state of Louisiana has passed two laws aimed at stopping people from disrupting church services. They were prompted by protesters storming a Minnesota church service over a pastor allegedly serving as an immigration enforcement agent. Louisiana churches can now legally remove trespassers. To sport and in the NRL, interim Manly coach Kieran Foran insists he won't rush captain Tom Trbojevic back from injury. Turbo has been missing since round 7 when he suffered a hamstring injury against the Cowboys. Foran says he doesn't want to risk any more setbacks for his fullback.
6: Yeah, he's doing absolutely everything he can to get back as fast as he can. We also want to be smart around it.
2: Another blow for the winless Dragons with Jaden Sewer ruled out of tomorrow's game against the Warriors after tearing his calf. That's the latest Vision National News. I'm Gareth Stafford.
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11: You know, when a friend recommends a trustworthy mechanic, you're more willing to ask for help because someone first told you where you should go. In the Bible, in Romans chapter 10 and verse 14, it teaches us that people can't believe in Jesus if they've never heard about him, which is why sharing your faith actually really matters. So it says, how then can they call on the one they have not believed in? And how can they believe in the one of whom they have not heard? And how can they hear without someone preaching to them? It's a bit of a challenge for us all to be that person.
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11: All right, we're up to the home stretch. Still one more hour to go as we just fly into the weekend. I hope you got a great couple of days lined up too. All right, for King and Country, let's get to this. I've announced they've got a brand new song called Miracle, which is coming out June 5, so it's just a couple of weeks away. Turns out they've already let us hear it without anybody actually knowing that they were doing it. Cheeky. But someone cottoned onto it. They recorded it, so we've got a little snippet to be able to give you when we get to the news desk before the end of the show. I am loving how this is sounding, the direction for this song. Cannot wait to hear it in a couple of weeks' time. But as well as that, we've got a little wander down memory lane. An artist with a fairly strong connection to Joel and Luke from For King and Country topped the Christian chart this week in 2003. We're going to revisit this one. But next, we're going to journey to a galaxy far, far away. The Mandalorian and Grogu. Biggest movie has just dropped this week. And our reviewer, Shanae Bassett, is going to join us to talk us through it, spoiler-free, next on The Daily.

0: Hey, tune into the Daily. Happy Friday. Let's get you into the weekend. If you're planning on checking out a movie, especially Star Wars fans, you'll have had this weekend penciled in your diary from months ago because the biggest movie this week has landed, The Mandalorian and Grogu.
1: This isn't about revenge. It's about preventing another war.
2: Strap in.
0: Oh, shame. We're heading back to a galaxy far, far away, and I'm all here for it.
3: Oh, yeah. I really hope this brings Star Wars fans back to the cinema, because it's been quite a few years since we've had a Star Wars movie in the cinemas. We've got a lot of TV shows that we've been able to watch on Disney Plus, but this is an exceptional film, and it brings the magic back of those old-school Star Wars movies. The Mandalorian and Grogu, of course, Grogu is the name of Baby Yoda.
0: Mm.
3: This is to the continuation of the Mandalorian series. It's already been good, but to have it as a full-blown two-hour-plus movie that brings back some references and old-school things from previous Star Wars to bringing in new adventure, this has got a fresh feel about it. It brings in people like Sigourney Weaver as well, who's an icon when it comes to sci-fi movies, you know, Alien and Avatar and so forth. She's amazing, but it's just the adventure. It's a Western, a space Western again.
0: Yeah.
3: And it really makes the Star Wars story go back to basics, but that doesn't take away the exceptional action scenes. Mm. You know, it's really good. And yeah, I'm dancing around plot lines because there are a few surprises here. But overall, if you're waiting for a really good Star Wars movie,
0: I love it. Okay, so quick question. If you have not got yourself up to date with The Mandalorian, they've been out for quite some time now, does this movie make sense without it, or do you definitely need to be across the series?
3: Okay, so we've had three seasons of The Mandalorian, and yes, it would help, but I think, you know, I was thinking about this when I was watching it, Cam, and I'm glad you asked, because I think you could watch it standalone.
0: Okay.
3: There are things in it from the series, definitely, but it is almost a one-off adventure. It continues on from Return of the Jedi, by the way.
0: Yeah, right.
3: That's the timeline. So the movie, The Return of the Jedi, that was episode 6, it continues on from that. Yeah, you could watch it on its own, but it would help if you watch the series. But if you don't have time, you can step into the movie. I think you'd still enjoy it just as much. You're not going to get confused or any plot details.
0: Oh, that's good, mate. I feel like I could spend a podcast length episode talking to you about this movie and completely nerding out, but we'll leave it there for now. The Mandalorian and Grogu just landed at the cinema this week. Shane, your verdict out of 5 Chalk Tops and his classification, bud?
3: It's 4 Chalk Tops, and I am going to go and see it again. I might even give it another half a Chalk Top. We'll see. There are a few, you know, fighting scenes, but it's honestly, if your kids have seen, your family that watch a lot of Star Wars together, it's no more than what you're seeing on the TV series The Mandalorian. It's pretty much in line with that.
0: All right. Love it, mate. Thanks for checking in. Thanks for giving us your picks of the week. And we'll talk to you next week on The Daily. Shane O'Bassett, thank you.
3: Thanks, Cam. Bye, everyone.
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7: 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Logic demands you have a clear picture, a vision of why the business exists. 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My counsel for business owners? If you don't have a clear vision, take some time out. Go back to basics. Revisit the reason you went into business. Consider what's changed since then and why. Then seek God's will about using His business to improve the world, including the vision that you and others will pursue. Here's an example. To honour Jesus and glorify the Father by serving customers in the re-roofing marketplace with a spirit of excellence. On the handbook website, there's a supplement to these notes with more information and examples. 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

0: still to come on the daily. If you're hanging for new music from For King and Country, well, so are we. They've announced a new song called Miracle, which is going to be out in a couple of weeks, but I've got a sneaky look at it because they've actually had it out and about in public before anybody actually really noticed or knew what it was. Thankfully, someone picked up on it, recorded it, and we've got a little snippet of that to be able to play. It gives you a real good taste for this song. It's the new one from For King and Country called Miracle. We're going to cover this up at the news desk, but first, we got a little bit of a trip down memory lane. We're going to revisit a song that topped the Christian chart here in Australia this week, 23 years ago. We're going back to 2003.
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3: Good afternoon. In stories making news. Another opinion poll has indicated a fall in support for the federal government's budget, and there's speculation that changes are on the way. A survey commissioned by online business publication Capital Brief suggests that 43% of voters think it's a bad budget. Police are working to track down those responsible after hundreds of kilograms of drugs were found inside a generator imported into Sydney. It'll be alleged more than 100 kilograms of cocaine and 250 kilos of meth were stashed inside. Robot taxi services have been suspended in the US city of Atlanta after one vehicle drove into floodwaters. Other AI rideshare vehicles have recently blocked responding ambulances and taken passengers through active police sieges. And in sport, the Bulldogs are desperate to turn things around tonight when they host the Melbourne Storm at ANZ Stadium. Canterbury currently on a five-game losing streak in the NRL. I'm Gareth Stafford, and those are the latest news and sport headlines.
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0: still to come on The Daily. I'll give you a little sneak peek at the new song from For King and Country that drops in 2 weeks called Miracle. All right, but before we do that, we're going to hear Rewind for our daily flashback.
1: Are you telling me you built a time machine?
0: A song with a For King and Country connection, but it was the number one song on the Christian chart here in Australia 23 years ago in 2003. Now, you know Joel and Luke from For King and Country. Their big sister was Rebecca, who put music out for a number of years as Rebecca St. James. Now, we get a little bit of insight into her story, the family story, through For King and Country's movie Unsung Hero that dropped a little while ago now. But when we last had Beck on the show, she was explaining to us that, well, music was never her number one goal. It was always to become a wife and a mum.
2: It's interesting thinking about, like, the movie, because it kind of shows the audition process for singing, you know, and different labels that would come to different, you know, events and shows that I was doing in Nashville. And there was, you know, closed doors, but I feel like it didn't really faze me too much. I didn't feel much rejection or, like, personal impact about it, because my main dream was to be a wife and mom. So the whole music thing, it would only be, in my head, it was only a tied me over to getting married and having a family, my main dream. So it really wasn't that important to me. And I think in some way, the music part was a bit in my heart on the back burner. And so I think in some ways that helped, honestly, for me to navigate the whole music world, because it wasn't what I was hanging my dreams on.
0: That's Rebecca St. James. Now, she was forced to wait longer than she would have liked for that dream of becoming a wife and mother to become a reality. Turns out, in the meantime, she was fairly decent at this whole singing thing. She had the number one song on the Christian chart in Australia this week, 23 years ago, with I Thank You. Rebecca St. James, right now, it's your daily flashback.

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1: Are you tuned into the Daily? 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
1: Who's ready for some new music from For King & Country? Yes, of course you are. It's been a big week for the boys, who announced the new album is going to be titled The Most Beautiful Colours. It'll be here later this year. Also said there's a new song called Miracle, which is just around the corner. So this will be song 3 after World on Fire and Ever Before. Want a little taste? Well, as it turns out, the band has used it as house music at a show at the Grand Ole Opry in Nashville months ago. One alert fan quickly reached for their phone to record it, and whilst it's not perfect, it is still pretty good to give you a fair idea of what to expect. Here it is for King & Country's Miracle.

Yeah, there you go. That's Miracle, the new single from For King and Country. Thankfully, we don't have long to wait to listen to it properly. It'll be out in 2 weeks. It drops on June 5.

0: When the COVID-19 pandemic hit, Becky Davidson's ministry to people with special needs saw an opportunity. They saw hope.
1: Beauty from ashes. You know, this big, huge thing happened worldwide where we've never experienced this, any of us. And yet God took it and just expanded it in ways that we could have never dreamed of.
0: While Rising Above Ministries helps people with physical and developmental challenges, there's no end to the challenges we all face. But there is real hope. As Billy Graham explains,
2: we have political problems, racial problems, social problems, moral problems. Could the problems be solved? Yes. If the world would suddenly turn to Christ. There is no problem too hard for God to solve.
0: If you'd like to know more about the hope offered by Jesus Christ, give us a call on our prayer line. It's 855-255-PRAY. That's 855-255-PRAY. We're the Billy Graham Evangelistic Association.
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0: Hey, that wraps up The Daily. It's been a huge show. It's been a massive week. And just quietly between you and me, I'm ready for a little lie down this weekend. But next week, we're going to be joined by singer-songwriter Nathan Tasker. We'll reflect on his new single, Never Too Far Gone, hitting number one on the Aussie charts the last few weeks. You're never too far gone. You might have seen Nathan opening up for We Are Messengers for their Australian tour earlier on this year, which made its way around the country. Looking forward to catching up with Nath. Always been a good friend of the show. We've got a brand new Artist of the Week. All the regular guests will be a part of it as well. But I hope you have a brilliant weekend. Really keen to do it all again with you on Monday here at The Daily. Bye for now.
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6: In this bulletin, more concern for Labor over their budget, police looking for those responsible for a drug importation in Sydney, and Queensland's Education Minister defends the decision to get AI in classrooms. With more, I'm Gareth Stafford. Labor's budget woes continue as senior MPs admit there are real concerns about the government's tax changes. Michael Packey has more.
7: The Prime Minister has been crisscrossing the country trying to sell his budget measures on capital gains, negative gearing and trusts. The government has been blindsided by the level of criticism, especially among small business owners. Many argue the move to scrap the 50% capital gains tax discount will damage investment. Labor MP Andrew Charlton belled the cat during a TV interview.
8: The point that many small businesses have been making is valid.
7: Opposition leader Angus Taylor argues the government's budget is in tatters and it needs to abandon all changes.
9: We need an axe. These taxes must go.
7: Labor is expected to pass its capital gains and negative gearing reforms with the help of the Greens, but concedes more work is needed on trusts. Michael Packey reporting.
6: Police are working to track down those responsible after hundreds of kilograms of drugs were found inside a generator imported into Sydney. It will be alleged more than 100 kilograms of cocaine and 250 kilos of methamphetamine was stashed inside. The engine is understood to have arrived at Port Botany from Mexico via Malaysia. Queensland's Education Minister is defending the decision to roll out an AI-powered chatbot to state schools. The technology is already being used by Year 9 and 10 students and will expand to Years 7 and 8 from next month. John Paul Langbrook says the software designed by the government will be beneficial to student learning and not harmful.
10: It's going to help students with brainstorming, with finding information out about topics. It's not going to write assignments for them, so we want to make sure that we have that ability for students still to be able to do the assignments themselves.
6: The AI tool will also be able to assist teachers with lesson planning and other admin tasks. Robot taxi services have been suspended in the US city of Atlanta after one vehicle drove into floodwaters. Other AI rideshare vehicles recently have blocked responding ambulances and taken passengers through active police sieges. There are now as many as 130 million Christians in China, more than the membership of the Communist Party. That's according to CBN News, which reports persecution has led to explosive growth of the underground church. In the latest anti-Christian incident, China has arrested six church leaders for organising Sunday school. Todd Nettleton, a voice of the martyrs, told Mission Network News it's a serious charge.
11: Organizing minors to engage in activities undermining public order, that is not a religious charge. That is a you're undermining the government charge. The reality is it's a control thing. That the Chinese Communist Party wants to control the hearts and minds of China's people.
6: He says China wants to stop teaching children biblical truth. The Sport and the Bulldogs are desperate to turn things around tonight when they host the Melbourne Storm at ANZ Stadium. Cameron Chiraldo's men are struggling, currently on a five-game losing streak. Chiraldo says they found it hard to adapt to the new ruck rule, but they can't use that as an excuse.
12: There's still so much of the game that remains the same. You know, you got to make your tackles, you got to be disciplined, you got to play possession and field position. And, you know, there's times where we've done that really well and there's times where we haven't been close to where we need to be.
6: The Bulldogs sit 14th on the ladder, with the Storm just above them in 13th. And at the NBA playoffs, the New York Knicks have taken a 2-0 lead in their series against the Cleveland Cavaliers. New York winning Game 2 of the Eastern Conference Final 109-93. That's the latest Vision National News. I'm Gareth Stafford.
13: You're listening to 105.1 Life FM, Bendigo's positive choice, and this is Musically Speaking with Alida Robinson. And today we are looking at the music of Sanctus Reel. So Sanctus Reel is an American Christian rock band formed in Toledo, Ohio in 1996. Then lead singer and guitarist Matt Hammett met guitarist Chris Roman when they were both 10th graders attending Toledo Christian School in Ohio. They led youth worship at their church and the school and began writing their own music that year. Drummer Mark Grohlman and bassist Matt Kohler soon joined, forming the band's original lineup. The group performed their first concert for several friends in the back of a warehouse in December 1996. They released a 6-track demo tape in August 1997 and a 5-track EP entitled All This Talk of Aliens in January 1998. The band released 3 independent albums over 5 years. Known by many as the band with the strange name, they called themselves Sanctus Reel for a reason. Sanctus, in Latin, is holy. And Reel came out, Reel, spelt R-E-A-L, of course, came out of the answer to the question, what has God called you to do as a band? Mark explains the answer would just be to be real and be honest about the fact that we are on stage simply by His grace. From 1996 to 2001, Sanctus Reel toured areas of the United States and also sent demos to several Christian and mainstream record labels. After they received multiple recording contract offers in 2001, the band decided to sign with Sparrow Records. Matt Hammett said, at that point, we really had to do some soul searching and figure out where it was we were supposed to be. Ultimately, we knew we could relate to kids in the church. We are passionate about our faith, and from our personal experience, we felt this was the place we were supposed to be. They released 5 albums with Sparrow, 1 independent album, and then their latest was released through Framework Records. Forgiven was released on October the 23rd, 2009, as the first single off their 5th studio album, Pieces of a Real Heart. Matt Hammett explained the meaning of the song. The working out of forgiveness is so key to our growth and maturity as followers of Jesus. The very idea that we have been forgiven for so much wrong moves reforms, transforms and heals us. As we were framing Forgiven around this concept, we realised that this was such a fundamental aim for all of us, to forgive and be forgiven. Lead guitarist Chris Roman also gave his side of the story. It came out of an experience as a band where we just needed forgiveness from each other. We had no idea that when we released it to radio that it would have the effect that it did. We started to spot on our website where people would come and share stories about forgiveness. It was flooded by people opening up the deepest things that they've struggled with in their lives, things that have affected them personally, and also things that they've held against other people. This song has helped them to forgive. We put out a song that was personal to us, but others were able to deal with their own issues after hearing it. Well, after that bit of a wrap, I think it's probably good for us to start off with that particular song from Pieces of a Real Heart, Forgiven, and then we're going to hear the beautiful song, Lead Me.

Oh, what a lovely song. When talking about their music, Matt Hammett says, changing lives is all we care about and anything else is secondary. When mentioning the many radio formats in Christian music, he notes, there's pressure for Christian artists to make albums with songs that fit into this or that format. There is some spoken and more unspoken pressure to fit into certain moulds. And sometimes it's as simple as looking too closely at what's popular at the time. I don't want to say we're control freaks, but it's very important that what comes out of this band is us. We want to make sure we're making music that's honest to who we are. We must be passionate about the music because it addresses what we go through in our lives. It's a great way to approach your music, and we're going to listen to a couple of songs from the 2014 album The Dream, On Fire and Lay It Down.

No, you're listening to 105.1 Life FM, Bendigo's Positive Choice, and this is Musically Speaking with Alida Robinson. So on July the 1st, 2015, Sanctus Reels lead singer and co-founder Matt Hammett announced that he was leaving the band to spend more time with his family, which would take effect by the end of that year. Matt and his wife had a little boy at that particular time who had a partially functioning heart, and so he spent a lot of time with that little man in hospital, and so he needed to spend obviously more time with his family. He had been in the band for 20 years. So Dustin Lolly joined the band as lead singer shortly thereafter. On June the 16th, 2017, the band released their first radio single with Lolly as their lead singer, Safe in My Arms. So Safe in My Arms is a reminder of how good it feels to know that we are all truly safe in God's arms. It was during a particular season of walking through so many unknowns that this song was written, shares guitarist Chris Roman. We had to take a moment and look back so that we could see the path God had brought us down. Once we did that, we wanted to write a song that expressed the joy we felt knowing God

Well, you can hear the change in the sound of Sanctus Reel as they introduce their new lead singer, Dustin Lolley. So the third single from Changed, Confidence, cracked the top 10 on the Nelson AC monitored charts at radio and was as high as number 2 on the AC indicator. In an interview with K-Love, Mark Grohlman was asked what was his most memorable fan story or experience while they were on the road. Mark shared this story. A little boy attended a show we did at Mall of America and we played Confidence. And he played with us on stage using his toy guitar. We welcomed him to do so because earlier that day his parents shared his story with us. He had to undergo a pretty serious surgery for his young age, and Confidence was a song he and his parents would sing to overcome their fears and encourage each other prior to the surgery. On the day of surgery, after it was all done, this little boy slowly woke up from the anesthesia singing Confidence in his tired little voice. Everything had gone smoothly and he made a full recovery. Praise God. We're going to listen to that song, Confidence, and also Jesus Loves You.

Ah, that's so true. Jesus loves you no matter who you are. So while reflecting on the changes within the band, Mark Grohlman says, "We started this band in our parents' basement and never knew we'd get this far." Chris continues, "When Matt left, Mark and I just started praying and waiting to see what God had planned for us. When Dustin met Mark and Chris, he was working as a full-time worship leader in Michigan and performing in a folk duo with his wife Shelley. We immediately loved Dustin's approach to songwriting and lyric structure," says Mark, "and knew he could be a refreshing addition to the band. For Dustin, the decision to join Sanctus Real seemed like an easy one, but getting to know the heart of the band tipped the scales. I saw in these guys a real focus to write songs that move people toward an understanding of their identity in Christ. They built an amazing platform to be able to share God's love, and I knew I wanted to be a part of that. Dustin's soulful vocals are noticeably different from the band's original sound, but the focus of the music remains, hope found in an unchanging Saviour. While the new songs are certainly influenced by the outward changes the band has experienced, the message is centred on how change can bring about personal redemption. Life is, whether good or bad, a series of unexpected moments. However, nothing's ever a lost cause in the kingdom of heaven. Stripping away what was and getting down to the one thing that matters has given the band a new voice and solidified the purpose behind it." So here from 2019, we're going to listen to Unstoppable God and Lazarus.

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When asked about the story behind the song My God Is Still the Same, Dustin said, "We wrote this song right in the middle of the pandemic, when nobody really knew what the future looked like. One of our co-writers asked what we felt we could say to the church at such a difficult moment, and it stirred something in us. Our nation and the church seemed so fear-riddled at the time that I couldn't help but think about the difficult things people had gone through all throughout history, and how even in dark times we could still see the hand of God. And I thought, what has changed? So we wrote the song to remind people and the church that God is here. He hasn't left, and the same God who did incredible things then still does incredible things today." Here's the song, God, My God is Still the Same.

0: Yes, my God is still the same. You're listening to Musically Speaking with Alida Robinson, and we're sort of on the home run. I'm going to play for you the latest single from the band, which came out this year. It's called Won't Let Me Go, and I'm actually going to let them explain the story behind the song.
1: Hey, this is Dustin from Sanctus Real. Whether you're in the middle of something really difficult right now, or you've come out the other side, our prayer is that our song, Won't Let Me Go, will be a passionate reminder that God will never leave you nor forsake you. You're going to go through difficult things, and some days you're going to feel like you have no answers. Other days you're going to want to give up, but His promise remains. Nothing can separate us from His love. Writing this song was a little like writing our own testimonies. And I know that personally for me, through 20 years of ministry, 19 years of marriage, 22 moves, and a long story of both incredibly difficult seasons and also incredibly wonderful ones, the constant that I saw was how God had been there through everything, in both the good and the bad. Hindsight is 20/20. And though there were certain moments in my life where I doubted both my calling and my faith, I know that when we were in our darkest times, His mercy was at its deepest. His patience was endless, and His love was unchanging. So whether you sing this song as a testimony or you sing it out of a desperate place, our hope is that you can sing these words with faith and assurance that you know and believe that He will never let you go.

0: Ah, what a great way to finish. So the current lineup for Sanctus Real is composed of Chris Roman, who's the lead guitarist, Mark Grohlman, the drummer, and Dustin Lolley, lead vocals. So in a recent interview with Dustin Lolley, he shared what the last 6 years have been like. The story of the last 6 years for us is wild. From the moment we decided to continue as a band, we began a journey that was incredibly challenging and probably should have ended multiple times. As a group, we felt like we were doing exactly what God wanted us to do, but sometimes the challenges seemed unsurmountable. Now, looking back, it is amazing to see how God seemed to be in everything, in both the challenges and the accomplishments. Now, in the moments when we thought we were done, just the right thing would happen at just the right time. Honestly, we don't fully understand why sometimes, and there are days we still feel overwhelmed by what we have been called to participate in, but we don't ever want a day to go by where we don't show our gratitude to the Creator for directing us to this place. I hope that you've enjoyed the music of Sanctus Real today. We've seen the transition from Matt Hammett and the sound that was there while he was part of the band, and now the new sound that's been created with the new dynamic of Dustin Lolley being the lead singer and part of the creative team. I'm looking forward to profiling another great artist next week on Musically Speaking. But until then, you've been blessed. Please go and be a blessing to those around you.
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3: In this bulletin, the ambassador to the US heads to the White House, media locked out of the Victorian Supreme Court, and Queenslanders warned about beach safety. With more, I'm Gareth Stafford. The government admits there are real concerns out there regarding changes to capital gains tax discount, but denies the proposal is undercooked. Government sources have said while Labor is open to modifying the plan to tax discretionary trusts, they are holding firm on the proposed CGT overhaul. Assistant Minister Dr. Andrew Charlton has told Today some businesses will actually be better off under the government's plan.
4: Taking away the CGT discount and replacing it with a different kind of discount, a kind of discount that is based on inflation. And that discount will in some ways be better and fairer than the previous type of discount.
3: The government maintains the changes will make the tax system fairer. Australia's new ambassador to the United States has travelled to the White House to present his credentials to President Donald Trump. Former Defence Department Secretary Greg Moriarty is replacing Kevin Rudd, who announced his resignation from the post in January. The media has been locked out of the Victorian Supreme Court as legal action to block the release of a long-awaited corruption probe begins. Stephanie Wacklewick reports.
5: It's still unclear who is trying to stop the report from being released, but Attorney General Sonia Kilkenny says it isn't the state government.
6: The government has not taken action.
7: And urged the court to simply release the report. Your government is doing nothing precisely because there will be adverse political consequences for your government leading into the November state election. That's the reason, isn't it?
6: No.
5: It was almost 10 years ago that IBAC began Operation Richmond to investigate the amalgamation of the MFB and the CFA into Fire Services Victoria and the roles the United Firefighters Union and former Premier Daniel Andrews played. A trial has been set down for June and the plaintiff's lawyer has acted for the union in other cases. Premier Jacinta Allen says she hopes the report is released.
6: Yes, I think it's appropriate that this report is released.
5: Stephanie Wackloick, State Parliament, Melbourne.
3: Queensland beachgoers are being warned to take extra care across the southeast this weekend, with dangerous surf conditions and large swells expected. The Weather Bureau has issued a coastal hazard warning stretching from Coffs Harbour to Moreton Island. Wave heights of up to 4 metres are predicted. The US Conference of Catholic Bishops is appealing a court ruling that would require the church to support staff seeking an abortion. The bishops actually supported the Pregnant Workers Fairness Act when the senators who sponsored it assured them it would not cover abortions. But the Biden administration and federal courts then decreed that the church must allow terminations for employees. The bishop's lawyers are seeking protection for the church from the rule that would effectively police the internal speech and even the atmosphere of religious ministries. Billy Graham's grandson, Will Graham, has preached the gospel to a crowd of more than 21,000 in South Korea. Organisers reported that around 700 participants made commitments to follow Christ during the outreach, which was framed as a call for a renewed revival across the country. To sport and in tennis, Alex de Minaur is through to the semi-finals of the Hamburg Open following a 6-love, 6-3 win over Luciani Daideri. The Australian says the straight sets result doesn't reflect how tough it actually was.
8: The last like 20, 30 minutes of this match, the conditions couldn't have been any slower and any heavier. The balls were humongous. It was very physical, very tough to get a ball past him. And I thought, you know, he was able to use his strength to kind of move the ball around a little bit better.
3: De Minaur will take on America's Tommy Paul for a spot in the final. That's the latest Vision National News. I'm Gareth Stafford.
5: Here are some life-giving words for you. To him, who by means of his power working in us is able to do so much more than we could ever ask for or even think of. Ephesians 3:20. Life-giving words for you from the Handbook of Living, the Bible.

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Hey, this is Zach from Citizens. I'm a dad of four, and I remember when our oldest daughter, when she was a bit younger, when we were finishing up parties or leaving a friend's house, she would always be so sad, and it was as if we were crushing her dreams. And we'd have to explain to her that even the best things eventually come to an end. And it was always this sweet moment to just say, think of your best day with your friends and just imagine that somehow God is even better than those best days. And that's really what Everything and More is all about. It's about the fact that just when we think we know God, we discover that there's so much more to who God is. That there's just these moments in our lives that keep showing us that God is bigger and more grand than we could have ever even imagined. And so unlike the parties and the best days that do end, God is infinite and there are no edges. And we've been invited to search and know more of who God is. And we hope Everything and More would inspire you to do that.

0: Welcome to Those Who Have Gone Before, a series that explores the lives of great Christians from our past. Here's your host, George Halima.
1: During a prayer meeting, Ira Sankey was asked to sing. After the meeting, Moody said to him, "You are the man I have been looking for these past 8 years." Going forward, the two were inseparable. Ira sang and sometimes led the choir. Moody spoke. Ira said of Moody, "One of the greatest compliments to his preaching was that the sermon that would hold the rapt attention of the most intelligent at the congregation would also be listened to with the same earnestness by the children present." In 1872, Moody preached his second series of meetings in England. The meetings grew. In Newcastle, special trains brought people from surrounding cities and towns. From North England, Moody and Sankey went to Scotland. Moody probably addressed 30,000 people in Edinburgh and as many as 40,000 in Glasgow, all without microphones or sound systems. Then meetings were held in Liverpool and London, England. The result was a stirring of England not seen since the days of Wesley and Whitfield. The two went back and forth from England to America until 1899, when Moody held his last meetings in Kansas City. While there, he was seized with heart trouble and hastened home to die. Among his last words were, "This is my triumph. This is my coronation day. I have been looking forward to it for years." And he went home, having preached the gospel to 100 million people.
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0: Hello, this is David Evans from Heart and Soul, the music of the church throughout the ages. 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

0: Bendigo Baptist Church, Dunedin, will be hosting a Gather the Girls event on Saturday, May the 30th from 6pm. 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
3: Hey, it's Friday, and I'm so glad you've joined us here at Derek Prince Legacy Radio. Since it is Friday, that means we're at the end of the first week of a two-week series by Derek Prince on learning by living. Now, he's being very practical. He's being very hard-hitting. And today, he's going to talk to us about humility, key to God's grace. Boy, we want to hear this.
4: In my talk yesterday, I spoke about the fortresses that Satan builds in our minds. Fortresses of pride, prejudice, and preconception. Fortresses that block the way against God's word, and so keep it from entering and imparting the light and the understanding that we need. I explained that we have to break down these fortresses by a process of self-humbling. I'd like to quote in this connection the words of James in James 1:21. Therefore, putting aside all filthiness and all that remains of wickedness, in humility, receive the word implanted, which is able to save your souls. Notice the essential condition for truly receiving the word of God is humility. Pride excludes the word of God from those areas of our lives where we need it. So in order to receive the benefits of the word of God, we have to cultivate humility. Humility primarily toward God and toward his word, but also toward one another. In my talk today, I'm going to share further about this process of self-humbling. I personally believe humility is the greatest need of most Christians, and pride is the greatest danger. And I want to emphasize that in that statement, I'm not excluding myself. It's true of me as it's true of you. Our greatest single danger is pride. I can tell you over the years I have seen so many Christians tripped up and stumbling and falling and coming into disaster because they yielded to pride. I want to warn you against it. And I say again, not only am I saying these words to each one of you, I'm saying them to myself. I want to read from 1 Peter chapter 5, verses 5 and 6. Young men, in the same way, be submissive to those who are older. Clothe yourselves with humility toward one another, because, and now Peter quotes from the book of Psalms, God opposes the proud, but gives grace to the humble. Humble yourselves, therefore, under God's mighty hand, that he may lift you up in due time. I'd like also to read Philip's translation of those two verses. You younger members must also submit to the elders. Indeed, all of you should defer to one another, and wear the overall of humility in serving each other. God is always against the proud, but he is always ready to give grace to the humble. I want to read that sentence again. God is always against the proud, but he is always ready to give grace to the humble. See, if you're proud, God is against you. Now, that's a disastrous situation. So Phillips goes on, so humble yourselves under God's strong hand, and in his own good time he will lift you up. There's a phrase there that I want to explain a little. It says in the version I read first, clothe yourselves with humility. Phillips says, wear the overall of humility. The Greek phrase that's used means to put on a certain kind of apron, which was worn only by slaves. So anybody who wore that apron indicated openly he was a slave. The New Testament is saying, put on this apron of humility and let everybody see you're a slave. You see? Immediately, anybody put on such an apron, they had put themselves at, so to say, on a lower level than the people around them. So it's something that you do. It's something that can be seen. It's visible. You see, both pride and humility stick out. And then I want to point out to you that God's grace is only for the humble. You want God's grace? You have to learn to be humble. God does not give grace to the clever, the correct, or the famous, unless they're also humble. And thirdly, I want to point out to you that humility proceeds from our own decision and action. Humility is not an emotion. You don't have to feel humble. I don't even know what it would be like to feel humble. I'll tell you what you have to do. You have to will humble. You have to make a decision and follow it up by action, like the person who made the decision to put on the slave's apron and then put it on. There are a number of really powerful scriptures about this, especially in the book of Proverbs. I'll just read two. Pride goes before destruction, a haughty spirit before a fall. A lot of people quote that wrong. They say pride goes before a fall, but it's not so. Pride goes before destruction. And then in Proverbs 18:12, before his downfall, a man's heart is proud, but humility comes before honor. I understand that to mean that if ever a person has a downfall, the root cause is pride. The word destruction is related to the Hebrew word for breaking. I have seen so many Christians, many of them leaders, who had to be broken because they had yielded to pride. Jesus sums it up by a universal principle in Luke 14:11. Everyone who exalts himself will be humbled, and he who humbles himself will be exalted. Now that applies throughout the universe. Do you want to be exalted? You know what you have to do? Humble yourself. You have to do it. Don't ask God to make you humble. It's not scriptural. God can humiliate you. He might have to, but only you can make yourself humble. It's a decision followed by action. I've been pointing out to you that humility is achieved by a decision followed by the appropriate action. Jesus himself illustrates this in one of his parables about the banquet. In Luke chapter 14, verses 7 through 10, it says this: When Jesus noticed how the guests picked the places of honor at the table, he told them this parable. When someone invites you to a wedding feast, do not take the place of honor. For a person more distinguished than you may have been invited. If so, the host who invited both of you will come and say to you, "Give this man your seat." Then, humiliated, you will have to take the least important place. But when you are invited, take the lowest place, so that when your host comes, he will say to you, "Friend, move up to a better place." Then you will be honored in the presence of all your fellow guests. You see, I pointed out, it's a decision followed by action. So picture yourself walking into that banquet. There's the high table where all the people of distinction and honor are going to be sitting, and there's the other tables, and there's one right in the corner far away from the high table. Now you've got a choice. You can walk up to the high table and sit there, or you can walk to that little table in the corner and sit there. It's your decision. But Jesus points out that if you put yourself at the high table and you don't belong there, you're going to have an embarrassing experience. Whereas if you sit at the low table, there's only one way you can go, and that's up. That's why it's so safe to humble yourself. You see, I believe this looks forward to that last great banquet, which is spoken of in Revelation chapter 19, verse 9, where the angel said, "Blessed are those who are invited to the wedding supper of the Lamb." You see, I think this has an application which goes beyond time into eternity. This same picture is given by Solomon in the book of Proverbs, Proverbs 25, 6 and 7. Do not claim honor in the presence of the king, and do not stand in the place of great men. For it is better that it be said to you, "Come up here," than you should be put lower in the presence of the prince when your eyes have seen him. You understand, the banquet is going to begin when the prince walks in, but meanwhile everybody has seated himself. I think that's a picture of that great banquet that's going to be held in heaven. And I think, in a certain sense, we can take our place now, and then one day our eyes will see the prince when he walks in. You see what I'm saying? Jesus spoke about the same thing in Luke 13, verses 29 and 30. People will come from east and west and north and south and will take their places at the feast in the kingdom of God. Indeed, there are those who are last who will be first, and first who will be last. You see what he's saying? Some people will have seated themselves at the high table, will be moved on. Some people will have seated themselves at a low table, will be moved up. Let me share with you a decision I've made. I want to seat myself at the low table now, so that when the banquet actually begins and the prince walks in, there's only one way I can be moved, and that's up. See, I think there are going to be a lot of shocks in that day. A lot of men and women who've esteemed themselves very highly and considered themselves particularly distinguished as God's servants are going to be told to move to a lower table. And humble, dedicated, sweet servants of God whom nobody ever heard about in this world are going to be moved to the top table. That's, to me, so vivid. I'd like to close with the words of John Bunyan, which I love so much and quote so often, this little poem, which really says it all. He that is down need fear no fall. He that is low, no pride. He that is humble ever shall have God to be his guide. Do you want God to be your guide? Do you want God to give you grace? Then humble yourself. God guarantees the result.
5: You know, sometimes Derek has such a perfect challenge at the end of his teaching that I just have to repeat it. He asked us, do you want God to be your guide? Do you want God to give you grace? Then humble yourself. God guarantees the result. You know, that's the relationship with God I want to have, not where I'm having to produce things on my own, but where I'm simply walking in the right attitude and that God goes to work in my behalf. Hey, that's all the time we have for today. For everyone at Derek Prince Ministries, I'm Stephen Mansfield. Join us again on Monday as the legacy continues.
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12: 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The theme this year is consecration. In Joshua 3, verse 5, Joshua told the people, consecrate yourselves, for tomorrow the Lord will do amazing things among you. 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
13: In this bulletin, Tony Abbott set to become the next Liberal Party president, and more details emerge about a Queensland MP's referral to the AFP. With more, I'm Gareth Stafford. Tony Abbott is expected to be elected president of the Liberal Party after his former cabinet colleague Alexander Downer declined to nominate for the ballot. The former Prime Minister will now go into the vote unopposed when the party's federal council meets next weekend. New details have emerged about Queensland Sports Minister Tim Mander's referral to the Australian Federal Police. Georgina Winter reports.
14: Tim Mander yesterday advised Premier David Crisafulli he would stand down as minister effective immediately. It followed a referral to the AFP over allegations Mr. Mander falsely enrolled to vote at his staffer's house despite not living there. The Premier has since spoken on the matter, and while he accepted Mr. Mander's decision, the Premier claimed he only learned of the AFP referral after it was publicly reported, saying he was handed a note by a staffer during a budget meeting yesterday. Tourism Minister Andrew Powell will take over the sports portfolio in the interim. Georgina Winter reporting.
13: Victoria Police have confirmed one of its members has died on a famous walking trail in South America. The body of 52-year-old Sergeant Matt Payton was found this morning after a fall on the Inca Trail in Peru. Payton joined Victoria Police in 2009 and worked at the Cranbourne and Rosebud stations before becoming an instructor at the Academy in 2017. He had been promoted to a senior sergeant role, which he was due to commence next month. His family has released a statement saying they're shattered, describing him as witty and clever and a dedicated family man with three children. A quarter of surveyed families say they're cutting back on children's sport due to the rising cost of living pressures. Parents are ditching everything from swimming lessons to birthday parties and other extracurricular activities such as music lessons. Head of Research and Insights at Compare Club, Kate Brown, says it's causing tensions since people don't want their children to be missing out.
15: Activities where kids are getting the opportunity that, you know, to socialise, it's really good for their physical health, mental health and their development. And we're really looking beyond cutting back those sort of luxury extras and really getting into the nitty-gritty now.
13: The survey reveals 55% of parents are just getting by or struggling financially. Fremantle Christian College is working with WA authorities and the local council to shut down a homeless encampment at a block of abandoned buildings just 150 metres from the school. It follows an attack on a Year 7 student at a bus stop. The suspect is a woman known to stay in the abandoned buildings. The college said the encampment had posed an ongoing challenge for the school. Police patrols have been increased and CCTV cameras installed to stop homeless people accessing the site with a view to demolishing the buildings. A modern-day tent revival is reporting record salvations and baptisms across the US. The Jesus Tent Revival movement began its travelling ministry 7 years ago. Founder Dr. Braden Anderson says people are walking in as Muslims, Buddhists and atheists and leaving as followers of Christ. To sport, and in the AFL, the Sydney Swans are flying high with seven straight victories but aren't getting comfortable ahead of tomorrow's game in Geelong. Defender Nick Blakey says there's still plenty of room for improvement.
16: We found that the last couple of weeks in, we haven't started overly well. So, that's a big focus for us.
13: Tonight, Richmond takes on the Bombers at the MCG and Fremantle hosts the Saints at Optus Stadium. And in the NRL, the Warriors have re-signed Tanner Boyd for another 3 years, just days after he ruptured his ACL in Brisbane. The 25-year-old halfback has been in stunning form this season, helping the Warriors to second place on the table. That's the latest Vision National News. I'm Gareth Stafford.
17: From the beginning, God's chosen people have been villainized by a variety of hostile adversaries. Among the most cunning was Haman. He convinced the king to eliminate the Jews from Persia. And were it not for one woman's willingness to wait on God and then act on his strength, history would have taken a tragic turn. I am Clayton Bjellin, and today on Insight for Living, Chuck Swindoll replays the grand moment when Esther stepped into the king's presence uninvited. Chuck is teaching from the fifth chapter of the book that bears her name, and he titled today's message, Esther's Finest Hour.
18: The king said to her, "What is troubling you, Queen Esther? What is it that you request? What's your request?" Even to half the kingdom, it will be given to you. Esther said, if it please the king, may the king and Haman come this day to the banquet that I have prepared for him. Here is a woman for 3 days has been working with her maidens on this fabulous banquet she's going to serve her husband, the king, and her enemy, Haman. And she says, I have it ready. By the way, this is a perfect time for me to say, when you wait on the Lord, it doesn't mean that you do weird things. Like walk around humming sweet hour prayer. It doesn't mean you go on a hillside and eat birdseed and strum a guitar. It doesn't mean you wear a robe and look for the closest monastery. You go right on with your business. You go right on with your activities. You just focus fully on the Lord. You can do that. While preparing the banquet, she was thinking about how God was working. He gave her the thought, serve a banquet. Invite Haman. Here's what you need to say. She began to capture these fleeting thoughts. It was an unusual surprise to her, I'm sure. Will you notice what she doesn't do? She doesn't tell everything that's troubling her. She doesn't point a finger at Haman. She doesn't play on the king's emotions by bursting into tears and manipulating him to do what she wants him to do. As you can do, ladies, you can do it. You can turn it on, and we can too, men. She determines not to do it her way. She very calmly says, no frenzy, no tears. She says, I planned a banquet. I'd love to have you and Haman attend. Well, the king says, great idea. Banquets are my thing. Verse 5, bring Haman quickly that we may do as Esther desires. Look who is in the driver's seat. Oh, wait, you're going to say Esther. It's the Lord. The Lord is having his way. She is virtually invincible in the nucleus of God's plan. That's the beauty of this whole story. Bring Haman quickly that we may do as Esther desires. So the king and Haman came to the banquet which Esther had prepared. What a surprise. 2 days ago, they had no idea it was going to work. And here they are in the middle of a banquet, and Esther must have been sitting there thinking, isn't God great? I could have lost my head a day ago, and here they are at this banquet I prepared. It's working beautifully. What a surprise. May I say to you that God is still full of surprises, but it takes a sensitive spirit. It takes the ability to still be jolted when he reveals his surprises. You haven't just begun to mouth all these Christian songs, have you? And spout all these Christian verses from this Christian book. You haven't become cauterized, have you? Your Christian life hasn't gotten jaded, has it? See, when that happens, you become calloused and insensitive. And you're in for a life of boredom and mediocrity. The walk of faith is the most adventurous walk, filled with periodic surprises you would never, ever guess. Sometime, Christian talk drives me crazy when it is marked by cliche and tired sayings. Doesn't it just make you want to throw up? Especially when you look back a day or two and you realize you were guilty of it. You were guilty of it. And I'll tell you, as long as that's going on in our lives, the Christian life has lost its zip. We're no different from the lost person, except for our eternity. We're just as empty as they. Esther has stepped into a banquet because she was willing to trust God to do the unexpected. Are you still open to the unexpected? I mean, are you really waiting on the Lord to do his will? Let's say you're single and you really want to be married and you're waiting on the Lord to do what? Find you a mate. Are you ready for him to say, my answer is that you find happiness in being single for the rest of your life? Well, you say, no, wait a minute, that's not surprising. That's tragic for me to think about something like that. You may be married and be in deep water with your mate. And you may think, as you wait on the Lord, God, take care of him. Take care of her. And you may be surprised to know in the waiting period, the Lord says, we've got to take care of you. You're a greater part of the problem than your mate. You may not have run, but you're a major reason that mate ran. It's hard to hear that, but it could be. Could be with a wayward child that God uses the waiting time for the parent to realize, I'm part of the reason the child is such a rebel. As I look back on the way I reared that boy or that girl, I realize almost too late that I'm part of the problem, not part of the answer. Or God may be saying to you, my plan for you is not you not stay in this area forever like you think you will. Are you open to a move? Are you willing to shift agendas for God to get his way? Oh, I know your roots are deep, and I know you're set, but not that set, are you? I would have never guessed her plan would have been like this, or God's plan, but it was. Here she is at the banquet, verse 6, with the king and with Haman. By the way, she never told the king what was troubling her. Remember, up in verse 3, she didn't answer. She said, you got to come to the banquet. So he comes to the banquet. And he says to her, as they're sitting together at that feast, what is your petition? For it shall be granted to you. What is your request? Even to half the kingdom, it'll be done. Tell me. Look at her answer. She said, my petition and my request is, come to another banquet. That's what verse 8 is. If I have found favor in the sight of the king, and if it please the king to grant my petition and do what I request, may the king and Haman come to the banquet, which I shall prepare for them, and tomorrow I will do as the king says. This lady is into banquets. I mean, she says, this is a nice one. Tomorrow we'll have another one. So the king says, why not? Okay, we'll go to that one. Can you believe this? So convinced is she of God's hand in the whole thing. I say this carefully. She can almost toy with the situation. She says, let's have another banquet tomorrow. She could have done everything tomorrow that she did today. But she's trusting God. She said, there's something I want to say, and I want to wait till tomorrow. And you're going to find out next message we have on this, what tomorrow would bring and why in God's timing it required overnight. His plan is so intriguing. Sometimes my mouth drops open. So he says, sure, let's do it. Now, before the morrow comes, Haman, verse 9, remember Haman? He's a guy you love to hate. Haman went out that day glad and pleased of heart. He is walking on cloud 9. I mean, look at it. When Haman saw Mordecai in the king's gate and that he did not stand up or tremble before him, Haman was filled with anger against Mordecai. He controlled himself, however, went to his house and sent for his friends and his wife Zeresh. He walks out of this meeting thinking, boy, it was great. I was in an audience with the king and the queen. I was the only one invited to be there. They shared things that only I got to hear. I mean, it was the ultimate opportunity to drop names. Can you imagine Haman at the office the next day? I was with the king and queen last evening. We had a banquet for the three of us. Yes, I was the only one invited. She personally sent me an invitation. I mean, you can imagine that. And he walks out and he runs into Mordecai, who will not stand up or tremble before him. I love Mordecai. He is a great kind of guy. By the way, he is in the king's gate. Remember the last time? He couldn't go in the king's gate because he wore sackcloth with ashes. I take it he's changed clothes because he's now in the king's gate. He senses God's at work. He knows that something great is about to happen, and he's still unintimidated by Haman. So great is Mordecai's God. Haman walks out. Mordecai doesn't stand up or tremble. Haman comes to his home, invites a few friends and his wife. Look at verse 11. Ever been at a party like this? It is the pits. Haman recounted to them the glory of his riches, the number of his sons, and every instance where the king had magnified him and how he had promoted him above the princes and the servants of the king. Gag me. Can you imagine being in a group like that? Ugh! Here's a guy who says, no, this is what I'm worth. You can just see his wife. Oh, boy, we've been over this before. And my sons, chapter 9, verse 10 tells us that he had 10 sons. A Jewish Targum says Haman had 208 other sons in addition to his own 10. It's another story, no need to get into it. But he has a lot of kids, and so he reviews all of the sons, not the quality he has with them, relationship, but how many. What kind of a guy is this? And then he tells instance after instance where he is promoted and exalted. Such arrogance. You would think he had enough to be satisfied, but people like this are never satisfied. He's got one worry, Mordecai, who won't stand up or tremble before him. You would think if the guy has the world by the tail, has over 200 kids, if he has all of these riches, and if he has been invited to be in an audience with the king and the queen, that'd be enough. But what bothers a person like this is that everybody doesn't bow to them. And if one doesn't, becomes his sole worry. Look at how he puts it. He says he had been promoted and magnified, verse 12, even Esther the queen, let no one but me come with the king to the banquet which she had prepared. Tomorrow I'm invited by her with the king, yet all of this doesn't satisfy me every time I see Mordecai, get it here, the Jew. Hear a little anti-Semitism in that? Every time I see Mordecai the Jew sitting at the king's gate. So his wife pipes up and says, why don't you do something about it? Tired of hearing you complain about Mordecai. Zeresh, his wife, and all of his friends said, have a gallows 75 feet high made. And in the morning, ask the king to have Mordecai hanged on it, and then go joyfully with the king to the banquet. Haman thought, hot dog of an idea. And he put the guys on the gallows detail, and they started building it. Now, I call that overreacting. 75 feet. That's 7.5 story. And it doesn't mean gallows. You know what the word means? The original word here means tree. In fact, literally, it means pole or stake. They didn't hang them from a noose. In Persia, they impaled them. The pole was thrust into the body, and the body was hung on a pole 7.5 stories high. You know, the Romans got the idea of crucifixion from the Phoenicians, who learned it from the Persians. That's why Jesus was referred to as hanging on a tree or on a pole. Romans developed the idea of driving nails in the hands, but the Persians simply impaled the body on a pole. It was an anguishing, torturous death. You see, that's what you do with people you hate. And that's why Jesus was put on a cross. It pleased him to do that. And he went to sleep that night listening to the thump and the bump and the pounding of the construction crew through the night as they were building the pole on which his enemy would hang. It's a great story. It certainly isn't anywhere near over. But let me pause here and say some things that are what I call direct and timely advice for today. Let me share with you three or four thoughts that I get as I read through this passage regarding our lives and how we must deal with difficult situations. Here's the first. When preparing for an unprecedented event, wait on the Lord before getting involved. When preparing for an unprecedented event, wait on the Lord before getting involved. Maybe I said it too quickly earlier, so I want to repeat it now. At least as important as the thing we are waiting for is the work God does while we wait. He works on us. He works on others. He works on our circumstances. If we plunge in, if we run ahead as it were, his hands are tied. And we frustrate the better arrangement. You're on the verge of a big decision. I suggest you wait. You wait. Don't hurry. Especially if it's unprecedented, if you have to cut a new path, if you're walking a journey that you've never walked before, and there's no map, better wait. Better wait for the Lord. And I don't know how long. Could be 3 days, could be 3 weeks, could be 3 months. But in the waiting period, don't get involved. Wait on the Lord. Here's a second. When dealing with an unpredictable person, count on the Lord to open doors and hearts. When dealing with an unpredictable person, I'm thinking here of the king, count on the Lord to open doors and hearts. And remember Proverbs 16:7, when a man's ways please the Lord, he makes even his enemies to be at peace with him. Count on the Lord to do that. Amazing things happen to our courage while we're waiting. Rather than getting more afraid, we become less afraid. The Lord becomes more important. His presence overshadows the threatening, even intimidating circumstances that would otherwise immobilize us or paralyze our thoughts. When dealing with an unpredictable person, count on the Lord to open doors and hearts. Here's a third thought. I get it again from chapter 5. When working through an unpleasant situation, trust the Lord for enduring patience. When working through an unpleasant situation, trust the Lord for enduring patience. Realize the patience she had to carry out when she was in the presence of Haman, the man who hated her people. Realize the patience she had to have to serve the banquet, only to serve another banquet, and to wait for just the right time. Perhaps she sensed it wasn't the right time. In situations that are unpleasant, timing is as important as actions, sometimes more so. Pace yourself. It takes patience for the situation to become bearable and workable. Fourth and finally, when standing against an unprincipled enemy, ask the Lord for invincible courage. When standing against an unprincipled enemy, ask the Lord for invincible courage. You know what occurred to me when I was speaking on this earlier? Perhaps in the midst of that first banquet, she sensed a growing invincibility and courage. And she sensed the need for that to continue to build for her to say what she's going to say, as recorded in chapter 6. When standing against an unprincipled enemy, ask the Lord for invincible courage. The good news is, God will grant you your request. It may not be as you plan, but He will give you the courage to see it through. I said earlier, nothing touches the heart like a song, like a story. You know the one to whom we sing more songs than to any other person who has ever lived? Jesus Christ. There are more songs composed to the person of Jesus Christ than to any other human being who ever lived. You know why? Because His story is like none other. Did you know that they put Him on a pole? That they hung Him up to die? Did you know that more people hated Him than loved Him? You know that more cheered than wept? You know that when He died, more applauded than sighed? Despised and hated by men and women, He died. Why do we sing to Him then? Because like no other person who ever died, He came back from the dead alive. And He gave us a song. He arose from the grave, and He still lives. Now the question, real question is, do you know why He died? Not because some Haman hated Him and decided to put Him on a pole. He died because you and I are sinners. The only way to satisfy the demand of a holy God in dealing with humanity was to pay the penalty for sin And that required the price of blood from the unspotted Lamb of God, Jesus himself. I'd like us to bow together for a moment of reflection. For some of us, a time of gratitude, and for others, a time of decision. All the way through this message, I've talked about waiting on the Lord. Now I'm going to encourage you to do just the opposite. If you do

tonight. He's come to forgive you and to release you from the grinding prison of guilt. Today, the Lord Jesus Christ is knocking on that door, waiting for you to open it. Won't you let him in today? In a big church like this, it's easy to busy ourselves with finding our cars and getting into our vehicles and finding our way to home or to lunch, and to miss the most significant part of a worship service, and that is coming face to face with the reality of Jesus Christ's death and resurrection. Come today. Don't put this off any longer. You're surrounded by people who, like you, thought they could make up their mind later and finally came to the realization the most intelligent decision they could make was to give their life to Christ. Father, I thank you today that in the incomplete story that we are reading and learning, there is truth to live by. Thank you for giving some this day courage to continue to wait, for giving others the determination to stand alone, even if it means personal loss and public misunderstanding. Thank you for modern-day Esthers, women and men alike, who have stood up to be counted. They model for us what the Christian life is all about. And Father, I pray for the person who, like Haman himself, has blamed others for his unhappiness and deserves the very gallows upon which he would place Mordecai, that you'd bring us to an end of our blaming. Bring us to an end of our sinful lifestyle and bring us face to face with the claims of Jesus Christ. We this day acknowledge his right to rule in our lives, and may he be glorified with our decision to trust him and him alone for eternal life.

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In today's message, we saw Esther courageously enter the king's court uninvited. Rather than immediately revealing Haman's plot, she wisely invited the king and Haman to a banquet, and then a second banquet, demonstrating patience and divine timing. The story unfolds like a movie. What she did next has echoed across 25 centuries. And in his book on Esther, Chuck Swindoll pulls back the curtain on one of Scripture's most riveting confrontations, where palace intrigue, personal courage, and the quiet sovereignty of God collide in ways that will take your breath away. To request Chuck's book on Esther, visit us online at ifl.org.au. I'm Clayton Bjellin, inviting you to join us when Chuck Swindoll describes the twisting plot for Esther and her courage through it all, Monday on Insight for Living.

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the way to go. 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

In a season when it seems so easy to lose hope, this song became a really incredible reminder to me that we've not been abandoned here and that God is with us and that he really is for us. The Lion of the tribe of Judah, the precious Lamb of God, is our victorious returning King. When I think about the return of Jesus, it floods my heart with huge hope and a sense of urgency to just be about kingdom things. When you hear this song, I really hope it causes you to be encouraged and to remember that no matter whatever the circumstance, there's always hope in the Lord.

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3: Storms are going to hit our lives from time to time. They just are. And when they do, so often we're afraid. And that fear, it turns out, can completely immobilise us. Then what? Hi, I'm Bernie Diamond and welcome again to the program as we take another look at fear from a different perspective. When we look at what it means to travel with a quiet confidence through the storms of life, as we have been doing this week on the program, well, I think we need to stop and take a look at this thing that we call fear. Now, being afraid is natural. It's a natural response to danger. Fear is actually an inbuilt protective mechanism. It stops us from putting ourselves in danger. It protects us as we recoil from danger when it strikes unexpectedly. Now, fear has a very important function in our lives. But fear also has some pretty big downsides too. Fear is something that can absolutely immobilize us, or it can make us do some silly things and take wrong decisions. And actually, fear is something that whilst we're equipped to cope with, we're not designed to live with it 24/7. So if we're to deal with fear, then we have to learn to travel through the storms of life in a way that actually deals with it. Not just sweeps fear under the carpet, not just ignores it, but actually deals with it. Now, that can be something of a challenge. You know it, and I know it. So how do we deal with this fear thing amidst the storms of life? If you were with us earlier this week, on Monday I think it was, we had a look at the bunch of seasoned fishermen caught out in a boat on the water in the middle of a storm that just came up out of nowhere. Let's take another look at that account. It comes from Luke chapter 8, beginning at verse 22. One day Jesus says to his disciples, "Let's go over the other side of the lake." So they got in a boat and set out. As they sailed, he fell asleep. A squall came down on the lake, so that the boat was being swamped and they were in great danger. The disciples went and woke him and said, "Master, Master, we're going to drown." Jesus got up and rebuked the wind and the raging waters, and the storm subsided and all was calm. "Where is your faith?" he asked his disciples. In fear and amazement, they asked one another, "Who is this? He commands even the winds and the water and they obey him." And at the time when we looked at this earlier in the week, I said that there were a few things that these disciples learned about God that day. Firstly, they learned that God was in the boat with them. Secondly, that he had both the will and the means of doing the impossible, of calming the storm and saving them from it. And thirdly, the most incongruous thing of all, that safely riding out that storm was a matter of faith. Now, it's easy to rattle those off, even memorise them and think, well, here's my three-point plan for dealing with fear the next time I hit a stormy patch. One, God is with me. Two, he can still the storm. Three, all I have to do is believe. But you know something? It's not that easy. At least not in my experience. Because this is not something we learn by memorising things on a nice sunny day while we're sitting by the pool drinking pina coladas. This is something we only really learn in our experience while we're out there on the ocean. Here's what happens to me. I can see the storm clouds brewing off in the distance. They start coming closer, the wind picks up, then the storm front hits. And most times I just freeze. Fear stops me from moving forward to do the things that I need to do to save myself. It immobilizes me. Let's say you're having financial problems. I was listening to an experienced business consultant who helps small and medium-sized businesses in the retail sector. And he was talking about managing the business's finances. Now, most business owners, they know they're having cash flow problems. It worries them sick. So what they do is they just ignore it. They go into denial and their business goes down the drain. Or the salesperson who's afraid of making the cold calls or the call to follow up on a call. Fear immobilizes them and so that stops them from selling. Fear either makes you want to pull over and stop or streak off completely in the wrong direction. In fact, the words fear and afraid appear 445 times in the Bible. That's a lot. Do a search, have a look, and you'll find that's exactly what happens to people. These seasoned fishermen, what were they doing out in the storm? They were cowering in the boat. They were screaming out to God, God, wake up! See how stupid that is? God, God, wake up! Jesus, Jesus, wake up! We're going to perish. Jesus is in that boat with them. All his glory is laid aside. He's a man just like them, just like you and me. And what does Jesus do? Does he get panicked? Does he get immobilized? Have a look. He got up and rebuked the wind and the raging waters. The storm subsided and all was calm. Where is your faith? He asked the disciples. You see what it says first up? It says, he got up. God is a God of action. He doesn't just sit there. He does stuff. And then he rebukes them for their lack of faith. Now, that might seem a bit harsh, but look at it from his perspective. He's the Son of God. He knew the right thing to do. It was blindingly, glimpsingly obvious to him. But it was foreign to them. In fear and amazement, they asked one another, who is this? He commands even the winds and the water, and they obey him. So you see, the bottom line is that trusting God in the storm is so utterly unnatural to us. It's a bit like the gymnast who has to learn manoeuvres that are completely unnatural, almost supernatural when you watch them sometimes. I particularly like the guys who get on those rings. You know, they get up and they do all those things on those rings. And I think, my goodness, how do they do that? Because I have to tell you, I can't do that. They don't learn those things sitting on the couch, memorising three-dot points. They learn them in the gym, the hard way. They fall off. They hurt themselves. They get up. They do it again. They fall over. They hurt themselves. They get up. They do it again until eventually they can do things that are impossible to you and me. And that's how we learn to cope with fear in the middle of those storms. Each time I go through one, and I do, I go through them just like you do. I experience fear. Each time. And I'm not some scaredy cat, but that's just life. And what I've learned is to go to God early, to pour my heart out to him like Hannah, whom we looked at during the course of this week on the program. If you were with us earlier this week, and what he does when I do that is he gives me peace. And I've had to learn that over and over and over again, and I'm still learning it. And sometimes that peace comes sooner, and sometimes that peace comes later, but it always comes. I would never have learned that sitting by the pool, only out in the sea amidst the storm. And then when I have that peace, the fear that once immobilized me, the fear that stopped me, is gone. I can get on. I can do my bit. I can do the practical things. I can deal with the finances. I can make the calls. I can manage the problems and wait expectantly for God to show up and do his bit. For God to show up and calm the storm. For God to show up and do the things that I simply can't do. Before we go, I'd just like to remind you that if you have a prayer need, we would absolutely love to pray for you, because the only sort of prayer that the Bible teaches about is the sort that has powerful results. Just let that sink in. The only sort of prayer the Bible teaches about is the sort that has powerful results. So if you'd like us to pray with you, in fact, if you'd like our whole prayer community to pray with you, stop by online at powerfulprayer.org to share your prayer request. It's completely confidential. Your name won't be displayed. And in fact, while you're there, perhaps you could pray for one or two others as well and leave them a word or two of encouragement. You can be such a mighty blessing to so many others by supporting them in prayer. God's word says that the prayer of the righteous is powerful and effective. So please allow us to pray for you and with you, and let's just see what God does, how he intervenes, how he chooses to bless you. That web address again is powerfulprayer.org. I'm Bernie Diamond, and I'll catch you again same time Monday with a different perspective.
4: G'day, it's Hank, and this is Aussie Grown Across the Nation.
5: Yes, it is.
4: This week, Joe Page and Greg McInnes. Baby, I'm too hot. New music by Riordan and Sandy Louise. I might get lost in the outback. And in the artist spotlight this week, Aussie Grown revisits with Justin Michael. 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
8: In John 15, verse 5, Jesus said, "He who abides in me and I in him bears much fruit." The Word for Today is about abiding, the secret of perpetual fruitfulness. Now, if serving the Lord stresses you out, read what Jesus said in John chapter 15. "Abide in me and I in you, as the branch cannot bear fruit of itself unless it abides in the vine. Neither can you unless you abide in me. I'm the vine and you are the branches. He who abides in me and I in him bears much fruit, for without me you can do nothing." When you see grapes on a vine, it's a picture of effortless growth. One day, when the great missionary J. Hudson Taylor felt overworked and worried, he read a letter from a friend who had found the secret of abiding in Christ. The letter profoundly moved Taylor, and he realized that his unity with Christ should create joy and fulfillment, not worry and stress. Soon afterwards, Taylor wrote to his sister saying, "As to work, mine was never so plentiful or so difficult, but the weight and strain are now gone. The last month has been perhaps the happiest of my life, and I long to tell you a little of what the Lord has done for my soul. I looked to Jesus and I saw that he had said, 'I will never leave you.' Ah, there is rest, for has he not promised to abide with me? As I thought of the vine and the branches, what light the blessed Spirit poured into my soul." End quote. So today, pray, "Lord, instead of me striving to see how much I can do for you, I'm going to abide in you and see how much you can do through me." That's a prayer God will answer. Abiding, it's the secret of perpetual fruitfulness. And that's the word for today.
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4: We all know that anxiety and depression has been on the rise for years, and homeschool kids just have a environment that they are able to, one, not deal with a lot of the pressures and the things that are causing anxiety and depression, but when something comes up, they also have a space that they can deal with that.
5: Well, that comment reflects one of the many reasons why a growing number of families are considering and even pursuing homeschooling as an alternative. We'll be hearing a lot more today on Focus on the Family with Jim Daly. I'm John Fuller.
6: John, you and Dina homeschooled, right?
5: We did. Most of the way through.
6: Yeah, that's amazing. Gene and I considered it, but we kind of thought, you know what? We're not organized to do it. And the kids, I think they would have done well that way, but we kind of said, are we capable of doing it? We probably could have done it, to be fair, but there was something intimidating about it, and that's why I'm so looking forward to this broadcast. I'm sure there are literally thousands of parents listening that probably are thinking, should we do it? Should we not do it? Mm-hmm. We're going to clarify some of those issues today and let you know what the real landscape looks like when it comes to public and homeschooling.
5: Yeah, a lot of parents had their eyes open during COVID, and they had to do some level of education for their kids. More and more, though, parents are saying, we want to homeschool. And we have a great guest joining us today. Monica Swanson is a blogger, author, speaker, podcast host,
6: and homeschooler.
5: Homeschooling mom. I don't know. Man. We'll find out. She does have four sons, and she's written a book that is the basis for our conversation today, Becoming Homeschoolers. Give your kids a great education, a strong family, and a life they'll thank you for later.
6: Monica, welcome back. It's good to have you.
4: So good to be here.
6: Yeah.
4: Thank you.
6: You know, you've done it. I think the bio says 17-year veteran of homeschooling, and that's good because that means you have a couple of your sons are now on their way, kind of launched into college.
4: Adults, yeah. Three of them have graduated from homeschooling high school. One more still to come.
6: Let me ask you, homeschooling is now the fastest growing form of education. Mm-hmm. I personally think that's great. I think when I meet homeschooled children, they are attentive, they're engaged, usually know the topic pretty well. Mm-hmm. It's impressive. In fact, I think a lot of colleges now are targeting homeschool kids to get them to apply to their schools.
4: Yes.
6: So with that set up, give me a little more icing on the cake.
4: Oh, absolutely. I just love to talk about that because I think that it's a conversation coming up more and more. And I know that my husband and I both had the typical homeschool stereotypes. When we were growing up, we both went to public schools, and I just never even considered homeschooling. But today, it's different. I think everyone's eyes were open during the COVID pandemic, but also just things going on in our culture, in our world. I think a lot of people are asking the question, is this how I want my kids to be raised? Is this an environment I want to put them in every day? And so I think for good reason, people are starting to question what maybe they grew up with.
6: Yeah, I think we've just published a book with Cynthia Tobias, mm-hmm. Really encouraging parents to take a look at it.
4: Yep.
6: Because of her concern, being a former public school teacher,
4: yeah.
6: her concerns about what's happening. Sure. There are many good Christian teachers, don't get me wrong. Yeah. There are, you know, wonderful teachers in the public school system, but it's risky now because of the ideology that's being taught and how it can be so contrary.
4: Depending on where you live.
6: Is. Yeah.
4: Yes.
6: You got to be, I guess the point is you got to be on your toes as a parent now and be more inquisitive about what is going on at that local school to make that decision.
4: Absolutely. And I say early on in my book that as much as I'm pro homeschooling, I'm even more pro family. So I think every family needs to pray and go into their child's education with their eyes wide open and make good decisions.
6: And that's part of the answer to this question, but you weren't always in that spot. I mean, you weren't an advocate for homeschooling, but how did you even, you know, what sparked the idea for you and your husband?
4: Yes, well, I blame my oldest son. We started them all in a private Christian school and had three sons at that time. Two were in school, one was still home, and I started to dream of the day that they would all be in school. And, you know, I had a wonderful mom who's a stay-at-home mom. She worked hard, she gardened, she made great meals. And I just thought, wow, maybe someday I get to have that life. And then my son came home from first grade one day and over granola bar and apple juice looked at me and said, "Mom, would you homeschool me next year?" To which I said, "What?"
6: Yeah, wow.
4: I had never even thought about it, truly.
6: What was going on for him that he said that?
4: I think he had met some kids in Sunday school at church who were homeschooled, and he loved to learn, and I think he looked at it as a way that he could study more of the things that he loved. And
6: he was ahead of the curve.
4: He was ahead of the curve. So that scared me a little bit. But over time, I say that, you know, my fears turned to curiosity. And then I agreed to at least pray about it. And by the next fall, we were homeschooling two kids.
6: And was that your oldest?
4: That was, yes.
6: Because he led the way then, right?
4: He did.
6: Do the other three brothers thank him now? Or are they going, what have you done to me?
4: No way. They all, at this point, all of my sons plan to homeschool their own children one day.
6: Okay, so.
4: That says something, right?
6: Yeah, you've identified in the book a list of at least, I think, 20 reasons why families should consider homeschooling. Yeah. And we're only going to obviously mention a few in 28 minutes or whatever we have here. But what were some of the immediate benefits that you discovered once you started to homeschool?
4: Right. I'd say the things at the top of my personal list are things like my kids just developing a true faith, a personal relationship with Jesus that I think came out of the time that they had to spend at home to have God's word be woven throughout all their different classes. Their relationship with one another. My boys are all best friends, and that's something I just love. Even as adults now, they stay in touch. And I think that just was nurtured and cultivated over all those years that they spent together at home. And our relationship with our sons as well. So those are the things at the top of my list. But like you mentioned, colleges are seeking out homeschooled kids more. They do better on tests.
6: Academic function.
4: And when they show up at college, they find that they're self-directed learners. They're innovative. My sons have said, being at college, my two oldest sons say, college is a lot like homeschooling. They're like, the only difference is we have to walk down to our classes, but otherwise we have to manage our own time. We're responsible. You know, some of their friends maybe feel like college has challenged them because when they were growing up, they had somebody telling them every day where to be, what to do, when things were due. And my sons were like, we actually had to do that throughout our high school year. So college is a lot like homeschooling.
6: There's a lot of different, again, I'm thinking of the school experience we had with a charter school, but they had a track for some of the kids, which they called, I think it was college bound.
4: Yes.
6: But they did a lot of homeschooling in that context. You did certain things like chemistry at school where you had the ability to do that with, you know, the beakers and everything you need to do chemistry. But most of their other classes that weren't technical in nature, they could do at home, mathematics and all that. Yes. And I, you know, they just really accelerated.
4: Right.
6: And we had contact with those kids because social functions, they'd all be together and that. Let me ask you that question because so often, I think it's an old argument now, but, you know, I'm not staying that in touch with it. But people used to say, educators particularly, that, you know, kids that are homeschooled, they don't get social function, they don't get kind of the social graces and things. Did you find that to be true, or how did you compensate for that?
4: I'm so glad you brought up that word.
6: I know, it's what you hear.
4: Moms, yes, the socialization question, I always say, you know, depending on the day, you're either going to get a snarky response, or we're going to understand, because most of us at one point had the same concern. But I do say that socialization is probably one of the top reasons I've chosen to homeschool.
6: Yeah.
4: Because I don't necessarily want my kids socialized in a setting where they're surrounded by a bunch of peers who come from who knows what kind of families.
6: Yep.
4: And, you know, they say, too, that you're not just socializing your kids with their own peers, but it's the oldest sibling in each family that those peers represent.
6: Kind of sets the tone.
4: Absolutely. Mm-hmm. So socialization is important, but I've yet to meet a homeschool family that isn't doing something to socialize their kids between sports, co-ops, youth groups. There's plenty of ways to socialize your kids without sending them to a traditional school.
6: Yeah, and again, these are, you know, these are arguments, but it's good to think through
4: yes.
6: how to come out on the other side with a good answer. The other one
4: yes.
6: to that is in my, you know, my experience, again, talking with people that had to kind of think through what they wanted to do, mm-hmm. but it was this idea that somehow, as Christians, if we inoculate our children from experience in the world,
4: right.
6: that they don't become equipped
4: right.
6: to deal with those hard situations. Whereas
4: yes.
6: if the kids are mm-hmm. in a high school
4: sure.
6: and they've got to stand for their faith, it makes them stronger.
4: Right.
6: Now, I've heard really good arguments saying, yeah, but I'm not going to put my child in that incubation thing that
4: right.
6: he, you know, could be very damaging spiritually mm-hmm. to him or her.
4: For sure.
6: And I would tend to lean that way.
4: Yes.
6: Versus, yeah, but it, you know, it's good to inoculate the kids. So speak to that as
4: right.
6: a homeschooler.
4: Absolutely. Well, I'm sure there's some families out there that raise their kids, never leave the house, never expose them to anything. I mean, that's possible. But again, I've yet to meet those families. And so I'm just a big believer in parents knowing best what kids are ready for and when, having the conversations. I always talk about the greenhouse analogy, where we want our kids to be exposed a little bit at a time to what's going on in our culture, and then being able to have those conversations at home where we can discuss the things that they see. Maybe it's out in public, in their youth group, at sports, just at the grocery store. You can come home and talk about these things. And then as kids are ready, you give them a little bit more freedom and more freedom, because they're not ready when they're young.
6: And I think too, parents that went to school, you know, 20 years before or 15 years before,
4: yes.
6: it's not the same.
4: It is
6: school
4: not the same.
6: has really changed in terms
4: yes.
6: of what teachers are teaching.
4: Yes, and our culture has changed.
6: Right, and how they're going about it. So
4: 100%.
6: Again, I think there should be a caution in your gut saying,
4: yes.
6: okay, do I want to expose my child to those things.
4: Absolutely.
6: Let me turn the corner on that. I think we hit that well. But if you have questions, get a hold of us. John will give that information in a minute. Because, again, this is probably one of the most serious things as a parent that you've got to think about.
4: Yes.
6: Homeschooling's not a breeze. I mean, we talk about, yeah, this is great. Your kids right. will turn out well. Colleges will pursue them. They'll be well-equipped,
4: mm-hmm.
6: well-rounded, informed, intelligent.
4: Right.
6: I mean, I'm going through your list of 20. but in the end, yeah, it's work.
4: You've got to
6: think about it. You've got to plan. You've got to do those things.
4: Mm-hmm.
6: So describe for us mm-hmm. the not a breeze category of what
4: sure.
6: it looks like.
4: Yes. Parents have a responsibility. Once you sign up to homeschool, you now have to actually do the work.
5: Yeah, it's a lifestyle.
4: It is a lifestyle.
6: That may be where I went, okay.
4: Right. But what I say is, I think a lot more parents would try homeschooling if they knew how great it was, all the blessings. It is worth any sacrifice that you make. With that being said, you need to, you know, find a curriculum. You need to hopefully find a community, a co-op, something to be involved in. But the days aren't that bad. It's not an 8-hour day. And you can still have a life. You don't die just because you're choosing to homeschool. I think that there's a lot of just myths out there about what your day looks like.
6: Yeah.
4: We have so much fun. And I find that I'm a more relaxed, happy mom when I'm home with my kids all day than I was in that 1-hour rush to get them out the door to preschool, or during the bewitching hour before dinner when they are trying to do homework and I had papers to sign and a lunch to pack. I'm like, when there's no external pressures, somewhere they have to be every day, somebody else they have to show up for, I feel like our rhythm of our life just became so much more enjoyable.
6: No, that's good.
4: Yeah.
6: You mentioned in the book how it taught you better patience.
4: Mm-hmm.
6: And what I loved about that is how God works on all ends of this equation.
4: Absolutely.
6: Those things that are maybe needing development within the parents'
4: right?
6: emotions and spiritual
4: yes.
6: area. Speak to that, how it gave you more patience, which
4: yes.
6: is a good thing. It's one of the fruits of
4: it
6: the
4: is.
6: Spirit.
4: It is. Well, I talk in the book about some of the biggest reasons, the most common reasons people give for not choosing to homeschool. And one of them I often hear is, oh, my son and I, or my daughter and I, butt heads, you know, or I don't have the patience. And I say, those are two reasons that you should really consider homeschooling. Because, you know, I say, when you have a weak muscle, you want to lift weights, you want to build that muscle. Well, in the same way, if you're lacking patience, do something about it. This is a character quality.
6: This is so contrary to modern Christianity. I mean, we don't like doing that.
4: Right? So do it for that reason, because I've seen myself grow so much in character and in faith because I chose to homeschool.
6: Yeah. That's fantastic. In the 20 reasons, and we're going to keep weaving in and out of that, but you mentioned, too, efficiency and flexibility that children can experience in that way. Mm-hmm. I think one issue that my oldest had, he's a STEM student. Mm-hmm. You know, he's just finishing pre-med. He wants to be a neurosurgeon or researcher. So he's on it.
4: Yeah.
6: And he is quite on it.
4: Yes.
6: And very disciplined. Mm-hmm. But he just did not like the rigidity of this charter school.
4: Sure.
6: And he fought it. And I would say the lack of flexibility in that regard irritated him, and he didn't thrive in that environment academically because of it, in part.
4: Yes, some students like a rigid schedule, and you can give them that as homeschoolers, but some prefer more freedom, more flexibility. As I mentioned, my two oldest sons went away to college, and both of them studied science and math. One majored in data analytics, one was mechanical engineering, and both of them would say they were very well prepared through homeschooling, and I think that that flexibility was a big part of it. They were able to get internships. They were able to study the things on the side. One of them was learning to code a computer in ninth grade, just because he found it fascinating and he had the time to do that. So I think flexibility is huge. And then, of course, my last two sons are both athletes. One is a professional surfer. One is hoping to be a professional golfer. And that, too, gives them flexibility to work their school schedule around their sports.
6: That's so good. Yeah. Hey, also, you mentioned the book, the number of health benefits that your homeschooled child derives being in a home environment. Speak to that, because those are things we don't normally think about.
4: Right. Well, we all know that anxiety and depression has been on the rise for years, and homeschooled kids just have a environment that they are able to, one, not deal with a lot of the pressures and the things that are causing anxiety and depression, but when something comes up, they also have a space that they can deal with that. If you need to get extra help, if you need more sleep, which most kids do, and that leads us to the sleep topic itself, which is huge. Homeschoolers on average get 90 minutes more sleep per night than a traditional school child. And I loved finding out that scientifically the melatonin in childhood actually shifts during the teenage years and begins to peak in the early morning hours as a teenager. So right when most kids are having to get up to go to school is when really some of their deepest sleep is happening. My boys loved finding this out because they're like, see, I need to sleep in more. But having a homeschool lifestyle allows kids to sleep when they need to sleep. I still try to get my kids up early. We're about efficiency too, but if they need to sleep a little extra, they can.
6: You know, I was going to highlight that because we've had Christian psychologist on the program saying public school is just not structured for for teenagers.
4: Right.
6: You also believe homeschooling helps prep children for real life. Again, that sounds contrary to what we hear from anti-homeschooling people.
4: Right.
6: So how in the world does it help with real life? Seriously?
4: Sure. Well, I know that for me, when I dreamt of sending kids to school, it was partly because I had this home and life that I knew I had to run. But what I found was having kids home changed everything, because sure, when they're little, they can't help a lot, but pretty soon they start to take on some chores. They start to see we raise chickens, so they're out managing some of the things on the property. They're seeing the things it takes for my husband and I to run a home and have a life, and pretty soon they're a part of that. But I think that because of that, it's not like home is this adult place and kids go away to school and then come back. It's really they slowly begin to become a part of the home and start to see what it takes to run a home, so that when they leave the home one day, they have a better understanding, more mature concept of that.
6: You know, we kind of breezed by this early on in our discussion today, but this idea of indoctrination that occurs in schools and the need for parents today to be much more on their toes about it, I want to get into that a little bit. And the fact that your child's faith development is so much more secure, not guaranteed,
4: no,
6: you know, but more secure mm-hmm. in predictable outcomes,
4: right,
6: that your child will love the Lord and follow the Lord mm-hmm. if you're able to continue to shape that yeah. worldview,
4: sure.
6: which, you know, again, you talk to the teachers' unions and others that are really on to the indoctrination issues. Mm-hmm. That's why they don't want you
4: right.
6: to homeschool, because they want those kids to be
4: yes.
6: able to learn all of the gender stuff and everything mm-hmm. else that's occurring. Speak to you and Dave, your husband's alertness to this, and
4: sure.
6: one of the reasons you didn't want to put your kids in that kind of
4: right.
6: situation.
4: Well, I think this is one of those topics that is becoming more and more apparent, even in the past couple of years. And again, you already said it, but I say to the people out there who say, well, I did fine in public school. I just want to remind parents that the world is different literally year by year. So I think we developed more of awareness of this as our kids grew up.
5: Yeah.
4: But giving kids a biblical worldview is huge. If they make it through high school with their faith intact, now they're going to leave the home, and whether they're in a college, university setting or workforce, they're going to hear a lot of voices and a lot of messaging. And so we want to make sure our kids understand what they believe and why they believe before they leave the home. And I think it's going to be really hard to do that in those hours when kids go to school and then they have sports and clubs and all the things. And if you're trying to give them a biblical worldview, it's going to be really difficult to do. And then they're away at school, where we know kids are more likely to become like the company they keep. So even if they have that faith growing up, if they are surrounded all day by teachers with their philosophies, whatever that might be, sometimes good, not always, with their peers and all the messaging that is now becoming more and more normal in the schools, mm-hmm. it's a dangerous place to be.
6: Well, in part, you're going to attempt then to unwind that damage mm-hmm. spiritually. Mm-hmm. You're going to spend
4: yes.
6: a lot of time as a parent, sometimes successfully, sometimes not successfully.
4: Right.
6: Because they're going to think, oh, you're such an ogre, and
4: sure.
6: you don't understand mom and dad, and the world's different from the world you grew up in.
4: Yeah.
6: And
4: yeah.
6: I need to be accepting of, you know, that's all. I'm just running
4: yes.
6: the arguments through my head.
4: Yes, well, and that's why I say that if you are going to send your child to a traditional school, I would really encourage Christian parents to really have a missionary mentality. I mean, take it that serious. Mm-hmm. It is no small thing. So you really want to have those conversations, and you really want to prepare them well, because you don't know what they're facing every day when they leave the home.
6: Yeah. One of the things we noticed here at Focus on the Family is not the lack. There are some things out there. I don't want to present it that way, but we felt like the faith development mm-hmm. segment from homeschoolers could use a little more boosting
4: sure.
6: and some attention. And
4: mm-hmm.
6: so one of the things that we have done, we did this series with Ray Vanderlaan mm-hmm. over 28 years now.
5: Mm-hmm.
6: I mean, there's so much content
4: yeah.
6: in there. But he's a high school teacher.
4: Mm.
6: And so, thankfully, we were able to get in with another group and basically film his semester
4: yeah.
6: and then cut that down into segments
4: right.
6: so that high school students could be a part of his
4: mm-hmm.
6: class,
4: yeah.
6: at least digitally. And that's available now. It's a curriculum that we've done with Ray Vanderlaan. We affectionately call him RVL. And RVL, he just brings in kind of the right, appropriate understanding of Scripture. He comes from
4: yes.
6: an Eastern mindset. He
4: mm-hmm.
6: studied at Yeshiva University, so he has the Jewish understanding of the Scriptures. And it comes alive, and
4: oh my goodness.
6: Young people love it, because
4: yes.
6: it's so much meatier, if I could say it that way, than what you normally get at Sunday schools.
4: Mm-hmm.
6: But how to develop these kids spiritually. You've
4: right.
6: looked at it. What did you think of it?
4: I have looked at it. I'm planning on having my ninth grader use that next year for his Bible curriculum.
6: Yeah.
4: I think it is compelling. Excellent. I think it's such good content. I highly recommend
6: Yeah, that's great. I appreciate
4: yeah.
6: that recognition.
4: Yes.
6: I mean, Ray does a great job.
4: I so enjoyed watching. Yeah.
6: One of the things that successful homeschooling parents need is a good support system,
4: mm-hmm. Mm-hmm.
6: because there's a lot going on. You're juggling a lot.
4: Yes.
6: What does that look like for you?
4: Yes, I think it's like everything. Depending on where you live, you're going to find different resources. In Hawaii, when my boys were young, we were part of a homeschool co-op, and that really encouraged me in the early years. And there's so many different ways to approach homeschooling, from charter programs to co-ops to hybrid. So wherever you live, there's going to be something. Your church probably has other homeschoolers, so I just encourage people to really link arms and find like-minded families and encourage one another, because we do need that.
5: Mm-hmm.
6: You know, Monica, I'm mindful right at the end here. like you, Jean was able to be home, mm-hmm. like Dina. Mm-hmm. All three of us had that good experience, yes. where mom could be at home. Mm-hmm. I'm mindful that there are many moms that are single parent moms.
4: Sure.
6: And they've got to work, and mm-hmm. doing homeschooling would be a burden.
4: Yeah.
6: And I just want to recognize this is not a guilt trip in that regard.
4: No.
6: You've got to manage your environment. You've mm-hmm. got to know what to do.
4: Right.
6: But I think the bottom line for all of us, no matter what our marital structure is mm-hmm. or situation, if we're blessed to have an intact bio mom and dad family, that's great. But if something has happened to where that is not in mm-hmm. place, what would you suggest for that single parent mom? Are there things that she can do?
4: Sure.
6: She's probably got to be better organized, but she yeah. could probably do some homeschooling with good help.
4: Right. That's an important question. And in the resources of the book, I've got quite a few links to places where working moms, single parents can find out more about those who are doing it. And there's usually a way. It's going to take a little sacrifice, a little work, but there's usually a way, and not always. God knows. He knows what's going on in your life. None of
6: yeah.
4: it's, none of it's a surprise to him. But there are some awesome people out there who are coming alongside single parents and working parents and saying, let's get creative. Let's get resourceful. Let me help you. There's a way you can do it.
6: Monica, it's so good to have you with us. Thanks for making the effort to be here.
4: You bet. Thanks for having me.
5: And thank you for joining us as well. We hope you found this conversation helpful and informative. 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

0: Murray points out the value of working together in the body of Christ.
1: 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This

0: ever try to move a couch all by yourself? Before you know it, it's jammed in the doorway, you're wedged in with it, and it feels like you're stuck in a sitcom. But if a few friends help out, no one has to lose their sanity. Today on A New Beginning, Pastor Greg Laurie takes us to a great biblical example of teamwork. Nehemiah wants to rebuild the broken walls of Jerusalem, but he faces serious challenges. Pastor Greg picks up at Nehemiah chapter 2, verse 11.
1: The city of Jerusalem was lying in rubble and ruins. At once, proud walls that surrounded the city were now just charred, and weeds were growing over them. And so Nehemiah has a plan. Okay, I prayed for 4 months. Now it's time to do something. And we see it all coming together. So now he's arrived in Jerusalem. He's heard about how bad it is. Now he's going to check it out for himself. So I arrived in Jerusalem. 3 days later, I slipped out during the night, taking only a few others with me. I had not told anyone about the plans God had put on my heart for Jerusalem. We took no pack animals with us except the donkey I was riding. After dark, I went to the valley gate, past the jackal's wall, over to the dung gate, to view the broken walls and burned gates. We'll stop there. So he's checking things out. The word used here for view, when he says I viewed it, means to closely examine it. It's a medical term used for a surgeon giving an intense examination of a wound. He's doing his homework. He's plotting his course, putting together the idea of how he's going to resolve this. And I love how the story continues on, because if this was a fairy tale, it would have just stopped. He got permission to go back to Jerusalem. Everything is great. But now we see conflict, end of the story, reminding us the Bible's not a fairy tale. It's a true story. And God puts all of it in there for our instruction, bringing me to point number one. When we're doing the will of God, we will face opposition. When we're doing the will of God, we will face opposition. Verse 19, Nehemiah 2. When Sanballat, you can underline that name, Tobiah, underline that too, and Geshem the Arab, I'd underline that as well, heard of our plan, they scoffed contemptuously, saying, what are you doing? Are you rebelling against the king? And the conflict only escalated from there. Listen to this. Whenever God's people say, let's rise and build, the devil's going to say, let's rise and oppose. I think sometimes we think when we're in the will of God, it's going to be blue skies, green lights, and singing birds. You know, when I have all the time in the world, all the lights are green. When I'm late for something, every light is going red. But, you know, we think it's going to be easy, but the reality is, and sometimes it is. Sometimes things just cruise along nicely. But so often there's conflict. Sometimes conflict or opposition from unexpected sources. But that's what happens when there's a divine opportunity. There's going to be opposition. I should expect it. Not only should I expect it, I should count on it in many ways. But there's no success without risk, and there's no success without opposition, because Satan hates what God loves. Now, who are these guys? Three of them are named. We have Sanballat, we have Tobiah, and we have Geshem. So Sanballat was a leader of Samaria. And he was threatened by the presence of Nehemiah, the return of the Jews. He didn't want these Jewish people rebuilding their walls. So it threatened his livelihood. It threatened his authority. And then we also have Tobiah, a leader of the Ammonites, and Geshem, an Arabian leader. So three enemies were facing Nehemiah. We have three enemies too. They're the world, the flesh, and the devil. So the world, with its enticements, is the external enemy. The flesh, with its vulnerabilities and appetites, is the internal enemy. And the devil, with the world and the flesh, is our infernal enemy. Now, I love how Nehemiah responded to this. They come, they ask him these questions. What are you doing? He doesn't even respond to them. He doesn't give them the time of day. So when the devil comes to you with his temptations, here's what the Bible says you should do. Resist the devil, and he will flee from you. Resist him. Don't take his free offer. Don't try his free sample. And don't take a test drive of anything he offers. You ever been to a Krispy Kreme donut? Have you been? How many of you have been to Krispy Kreme? All the overweight people, interesting. I'm kidding. But not really. No, I. Well, I've been there many times. And sometimes they give you a free sample. You notice that here? You want a free donut? Who's going to say no to a free donut? Especially one that was just made. Why do they do that? Because they love us. I don't know. Maybe they do. But they know if you eat one, you're going to want two. And if you eat two, you're going to want three. And you're going to order a dozen. And on it goes. I know this from personal experience. So that's the devil. Here's free sample. Just try this thought on Versailles. You would never do this, being the great man or woman of God that you are. But just try it out for a test drive. Take a trip to Fantasy Island. If you laughed, you're old. That was an old TV show. Remember Fantasy Island? The plane. Never mind. So really dated references that are lost to most of you, which is probably good. But no, don't give him the time of day. You can't stop an impure thought, an ungodly thought, an evil thought from knocking on the door of your imagination, but you don't have to invite it in for tea, okay? It's been said you can't stop a bird from flying over your head, but you can stop him from building a nest in your hair. And in my case, that bird better bring his own materials because there's nothing here to work with at all. But the idea is, I can't stop the impure thought. I can't stop the evil thought. I can't stop the temptation, but I can resist it. It'll come. I say, no, not going to go there. So Sambalat and Tobiah and Gershom come. Hey, we want to talk to you. We don't like this. Nehemiah's like, yeah, whatever. I'm going to just keep doing this work God's called me to do. Go to Nehemiah 3. And then Eliashib, the high priest, and the other priests started to rebuild up the sheep gate and dedicated it and set up its doors, building the wall as far as the Tower of the Hundred, where they dedicated, and the Tower of Hanani. Now he just goes on and lists a bunch of names and locations of people and where they were building their walls. So it was sort of like the closing credits at the end of the movie. They're not familiar names. We think, why are they even in there? Because all scripture is given by inspiration of God. And they're in there, so we'll see how these people heroically obeyed God and did their part. Everyone did their part, bringing me to point number two. We need to find our place in the work that God is doing. The phrase next to him and after him is mentioned 28 times in this chapter. Everybody had something to do. And these are just regular people. They're not construction people. They're just folks helping out, doing their part. There's priests and goldsmiths, perfumers, merchants, young people, old people, men, women, everyone was working. And that reminds us the church is not only a family, it's also an army. And we all have a role to play. Ephesians 4:16 says, the whole body fits together perfectly and each part does its own special work and helps the other parts grow. So the whole body is healthy and growing and full of love. Nehemiah was a really organized guy. I love organized people. Maybe it's because I'm not that organized. But I like people that have schedules and notes and here's what we're going to do. Then we're going to do that. And that's who Nehemiah was. He was a detail guy. It's a 2.5-mile wall divided into 41 segments. Everyone's got to do their part. B.C. Forbes, the founder of Forbes magazine, once said, you spell success as follows, T-E-A-M-W-O-R-K, teamwork. Someone once said, coming together is a beginning, keeping together is progress, thinking together is unity, working together is success.
0: Thanks for joining us for A New Beginning with Pastor Greg Laurie, Senior Pastor of Harvest Christian Fellowship in California. 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
1: Everyone worked. Nehemiah 3:5 says, next to them the Tekoites made repairs and their nobles did not put their shoulders to the work of the Lord. Now, here's the problem. The nobles. Well, we can't, you know, get our fingernails dirty. We don't need to do that. No, everybody needs to work. And we've done this many times. We've had work days at our church. I remember when we were building our building in Riverside, we had a work day. And I am not good at anything to do with home repair or construction. If I'm walking around the house with a hammer, my wife is alarmed. Like, what are you going to do? Whatever I try to fix gets worse. I'm not kidding. So one day we were cleaning up the church in Riverside, and I was trimming a hedge. And so it was plugged into the wall. I'm trimming the hedge, and I just went a little too hard and cut right through the cord. So it was like, okay. So I looked to the right, I looked to the left, I set it down, and I walked away. I didn't tell anyone what I'd done. I was embarrassed, humiliated. What kind of a man am I? They might ask me to turn my man card in. And so 30 years later, some guy says to me, you know, we had that work day at the church, you were trimming the hedge. I'm like, yeah. I saw what happened. Well, you're still a Christian? Amazing. Sorry, I let you down. But the thing is, everybody needs to participate. Everybody needs to do their part. But these guys didn't want to work. And it comes down to this. And there's two kinds of people that come to church. Participators and spectators. Or another way to put it, workers or shirkers. Participators want to engage. Spectators want to just watch. And that's what's happening here at the wall. Some people didn't want to work, but everybody needed to do their job because there's so much to get done. So the question is, are you a wall builder or a wall breaker? Are you a faith maker or a faith breaker? The problem with faith breakers is they want to discourage faith makers. Nehemiah 2:19, when Sambalat, Tobiah, and Geshem the Arab heard our plan, they scoffed contemptuously. What are you doing? People will oppose you. You know, you get serious about your Christian life. I'm going to go to church every Sunday, and I'm going to join a small group. And they say, come on, man. Lighten up a little bit. You were more fun when you weren't doing all that stuff. You know, you don't need to be so committed, but they don't understand the joy of serving. And that's what these people were like. Now, there's one other person I find really interesting. In direct contrast to the so-called nobles, there's this guy named Baruch. Probably never heard his name before. Baruch. Check him out. Nehemiah 3:20. Then there was Baruch, the son of Zabal, who zealously repaired another section from the angle to the entrance of the house of Eliashib the high priest. I love how this is put in there, and we're talking about thousands of years later. Yeah, there was this Baruch guy that zealously did his job. There's this one guy that worked harder than anybody else, and so he's commended in the pages of Nehemiah for us to pay attention to today. Are you a Baruch, so to speak? Are you one of the nobles? Do you serve? Or do you want to simply be served? Are you a servant or are you a slacker? The walls of Jerusalem needed to be rebuilt. The wall of our life needs to be rebuilt. We all have a part to play. Let me tell you a secret. You want to see your experience, so-called, of church get richer and deeper and more fulfilling. Start getting involved personally. And start building your part of the wall. And then as we all work together, we see great things accomplished and we see God glorified as a result. So you pray about the role that you could play. So let's close now and pull the camera back for a moment. Look at the bigger picture. This is a story of a man named Nehemiah that saw a need and did something about it. A man named Nehemiah that came to the city of Jerusalem and wept over it. And after his weeping came working. And after his despair came determination. And who else do we know that wept over Jerusalem? Well, it was Jesus, who looked over Jerusalem and said, "Oh, Jerusalem, Jerusalem. I would have gathered you together as a hen gathers her chicks, but you would not listen." It broke his heart. And then Jesus died on a Roman cross outside of the walls of Jerusalem. He died on that cross for the sin of the world. He died on that cross for your sin and for mine, because there was no other way to connect us to a holy God that we have all offended through our sin. But God loved us so much, he sent his only begotten son, Jesus Christ, to pay that price on the cross for us. And if we'll turn from our sin and believe in him, he will forgive us, and we can enter into a relationship with God. Maybe you come here today with troubles in your life, and I'm just glad you're here. I know sometimes we need a wake-up call, and it gets us to pay attention. But as far as I'm concerned, anything that moves you toward God is something that God can allow and use for his glory. And maybe you come here because you have a problem. You come here today because your life is a mess. You come here today because you have this addiction, or you have this challenge, or whatever it is. You've come to the right place, and you've come to the true and living God who loves you and will forgive you if you'll turn from your sin and put your faith in him. So what I would like to do is close with a prayer. And it's a prayer that you could pray if you want Jesus to come into your life. A prayer that you could pray if you want your life to go from ruin to revival, from rubble to restoration. It's a prayer where you'll be asking Jesus Christ to come into your life to be your friend, your Savior, your Lord, your God. He's just a prayer away, because he wasn't just crucified. He rose again from the dead 3 days later. And he's alive, and he's here with us right now, standing at the door of your life, and he is knocking, and he's saying, if you'll hear his voice and open the door, he'll come in. If you've not opened the door to your life yet to Christ, do it right now as we pray. Let's all pray. Father, thank you for your word to us. Thank you for sending Jesus to die on the cross for our sin. Lord Jesus, thank you for coming. And now we pray that any person who has joined us or is listening, wherever they may be, if they don't have this relationship with you yet, let this be the moment they believe and draw near to you and call on you. Now, while our heads are bowed and our eyes are closed and we're praying, if you want Christ to come into your life, if you want your sin forgiven, if you want to go to heaven when you die, I want you to pray this prayer after me, right where you are. Just pray. You could pray it out loud if you like, but just pray these words after me. Lord Jesus, I know that I am a sinner, but I know that you're the Savior who died on the cross for my sin and rose again from the dead. I turn from my sin now, and I choose to follow you from this moment forward. In Jesus' name I pray. Amen.

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0: This is Condus Benedict with a thought for the day. In another time, another place, the king of Babylon, Nebuchadnezzar, was disturbed by a dream. Daniel, God's man, is able to interpret the dream. God wonderfully blessed Daniel's unswerving faith and trust. He gave him insight. He gave him wisdom. I believe that God, the God of heaven, the Lord Jesus, wonderfully blesses our faith and our trust in him. Places each one of us in situations where we are to have an influence on people. What is it that others see in us? What legacy will we leave behind? My prayer is that they will see something of the grace and the love of God. The Lord Jesus said to his disciples, "Love one another as I have loved you. By this shall all men know that you are my disciples." Anyone who really seeks to find the truth will be led by God to the truth. God requires a search, a desire in the heart to put feet to our prayers and to our aspirations. This is Condus Benedict with a thought for the day.
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5: 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Today's Bible teacher is Chuck Missler, connecting the Bible to your life and the world around you. 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
6: Well, I want to welcome you to our exploration of this interesting book called the Gospel of Luke, the book of Luke. Luke has a Gentile focus. Some scholars think he might have had some Jewishness in his background, but it's clear that he was a MD, a doctor, even though he was technically a slave. He does join Paul, as you know, and so forth. And he is not an eyewitness. Remember, he put this together by interviewing eyewitnesses. But several scholars, especially Sir William Ramsay, to challenge him, went and really researched it and discovered, much to their amazement, that his is one of the best documented gospels that we have. You want to not lose sight of the fact that he presents it from a Gentile perspective. Very subtly, but it's clearly there. And in fact, not only that, his book is written in two volumes. Luke, the Gospel of Luke is volume one. The book of Acts is volume two. And when you study this carefully, there are many scholars that believe that these are documents that were legally required to precede Paul's appeal to Caesar. The Roman law required the background documentation to precede an appeal. And so that was an expensive procedure in those days. But Theophilus, his friend here, who funded this, apparently made that possible. And we notice, as we study Luke, that one of his emphases as he goes through is to point out that these uprisings, wherever they went, especially in the book of Acts, they were instigated by the Jewish community. See, the Romans were concerned about stability. And part of what they're trying to point out wasn't the Christians that caused the problem, it was the Jewish reaction to that. That's really his message. You'll notice in the book of Luke, centurions are always the good guys, by the way. So it's kind of fun to watch all that. In any case, picking all this up, we're now in chapter 9, and we're going to talk about the feeding of the 5,000 and the transfiguration, some other interesting things. But you may, chapter 1, of course, was the basic design structure we talked about and the various annunciations, not only of Christ, but of course preceding the birth of John the Baptist. The second chapter, we focus on the birth of Jesus, the early years. We're surprised to learn, of course, that his boyhood days are alluded to in the Psalms. But we get to chapter 3 and we get into the ministry of John the Baptist and the baptism of Jesus. And there we departed and went into the whole genealogical thing. And then in chapter 4, we now have the ministry starting, the temptations by Satan. And it starts the area that we know as the Galilean ministry. The major sections of the book of Luke from chapter 4 through 9 are regarded as the great Galilean ministry. That'll be followed by chapters 10 through 19, where he then migrates to Jerusalem. And strangely enough, that's a big bulk of the gospel, is what happens after Galilee before he gets to Jerusalem. And then, of course, it wraps up with the final offer to the kingdom, the rejection, the sacrifice, and then the resurrection and the ascension in chapter 24. So that's a quick snapshot. We, in chapter 4, have entered the Galilean ministry, and we had chapter 5 and 6, challenges of the Sabbath, those things. Last time we had chapter 8, the parable of the sower, and what we like to call the case of the deviled ham, and the 2,000 pigs that went off the cliff and all that. And this strange event surrounding Jairus' daughter. That was last time. In chapter 9, we're going to encounter a number of things, but the two major things are the feeding of the 5,000, as it's called. And people say the Bible's free of errors. Well, that's not true, because there weren't 5,000. There may be twice that, but that's another whole issue. And secondly, the transfiguration, an area that many people don't fully understand what happened there. Now, Luke's section of the Galilean ministry closed, and the ministry now shifts to this these episodes as they head towards Jerusalem. And Jesus' journey towards Jerusalem is the highlight of Luke's gospel. The events recorded in this chapter alone are a climax to his ministry up till now, and it's a bridge from the Mount Galilean ministry to his journey to Jerusalem, which begins at the tail end of chapter 9. Now, the 12 disciples that we talked about in previous chapters are now going to be sent, and that leads to a different designation. When disciples are sent, they become a sent one, an apostle. That's what the word apostle means, the sent one. A disciple is like an apprentice, someone learning. The apostle is someone that's on an errand, okay? And so a disciple is like an apprentice. So chapter 9, verse 1, then he called his 12 disciples together. And by the way, he had a lot more than that. You're going to discover he had at least 70. But the point is that the 12 were a special group, of course. His 12 disciples together and gave them power and authority over all devils and to cure diseases. When it says devils there, it's a King James translation. A more precise term would be demons. There's only one devil. There are many demons. Okay. Now, power and authority. What's the difference? What's the difference between power and authority? We use those terms sort of interchangeably. Let's talk a little bit about that in a minute. See, they were able to carry this. The 12 were able to carry out his mission because Jesus gave them power, dunamis. I'm going to call that the spiritual ability. It's an empowering, if you will. And authority, exousion, the right to exercise the power. One's the power, one's the right to exercise it, okay? So you might have a gun with a bullet in it, but you may not have the authority to use it. You still might have power, but it ain't. You don't have the authority. See, there's a subtlety there, okay? Jesus had just shown his power over both these realms in the last chapter. But let's talk about authority for a minute. That's the word is exousia. Dunamis is a term we've just ran into, okay? And ischus is another one. Dunamis is like the source of power, and ischus is the empowerment. Well, what do I mean by that? Let me give you an example. Oh, the difference is that the source needs to be controlled to give you the empowerment. Let me give you a model. Consider the source of power a battery. The control might be a switch, and the empowerment might be a light bulb, okay? You can't have a light bulb unless you have a battery, but you need more than that. You need to have some way of turning on and off, right? So we'll call that the kratos, okay? Now, you take the source, you have the control, and if you throw the switch of that, the light turns on. Now, it's a little example here. Because all this collectively is called the exousia, the authority. You've got the power, the enablement, the power. You've got the control of it, the actual empowerment of the thing. And the Greek terms are suggestive of that. This is just a way to make you sensitive to that sequencing. Okay? That shouldn't confuse you anymore, right? Okay. Now, their healing ministry was to authenticate their preaching ministry. That ain't necessarily the way today. We're going to deal with that. You know, why does God heal today? Yes. Does he heal predictably? No. It's still his sovereignty at issue here. Their healing ministry was to authenticate their preaching ministry. That was a different, they had no reason to know who Christ was. The fact that his disciples exercised that power showed that he was the Messiah who could bring in the kingdom. See, the role of healing here is very, very foundational to everything going on. So it was necessary that people believe the 12, and that's why they believed him, is because of these phenomenal healing adventures. So verse 2, he sent them to preach the kingdom of God and to heal the sick. That's what they were sent to do, okay? Two assignments. This was like their solo flight. This is their on-the-job training. He's trained them, now they're sent out to put it into practice, okay? This on-the-job training is preparation for their own ministry, because he's going to leave. He's going to go to Jerusalem and be killed and resurrected. They're going to be on their own. This is a warm-up. This is a training session. Matthew 10 indicates that they were sent primarily to the people of Israel. Matthew emphasized that because that's his mission. Luke's a Gentile. He doesn't emphasize that. Now, that's important. I want you to notice something here. Very subtle, but it may be useful to you. Luke is a Gentile. He's highlighting this event. The event is actually involved the Jews. In fact, you could say the unbelieving nation, fine. But Luke still reports it. And let's not forget what Paul tells us in Romans 15:4. whatsoever things are written aforetime were written for our learning, that we, through the patient comfort of the Scriptures, might have hope. I mention that because there are people teaching that what's in the Gospels does not apply to Christians. It was given to unbelieving Jews. That the church didn't start till Acts chapter 2, so everything prior to that didn't relate to us. The only thing it relates to us is the epistles. That turns out to be a very inconsistent thing to defend, by the way. But I want to alert you to that because there are people trying to sell that perspective. Don't accept or deny it on my part. Just be aware of the controversy. Do your own homework, but do it thoroughly. Verse 3. And he said unto them, take nothing for your journey, neither staves nor scrip, neither bread, neither money, neither have two coats apiece. Boy, he wants them to go out on faith, you see. Okay? Jesus is emphasizing two things, urgency on the one hand and simplicity on the other. And he wants them to experience what we might call a self-validating ministry. When they're out there on their own and God provides what they need, they will experience God's handiwork. Okay? And whatsoever house ye enter into, there abide and thence depart. And whosoever will not receive you, when ye go out of that city, shake off the very dust from your feet for a testimony against them. They're instructed not to go house to house. Very interesting. Very interesting. Shaking the dust off their feet, that's a very Jewish thing, the familiar practice of the Orthodox Jews. Whenever they were in Gentile territory, they would get the dust off their feet. But let's talk a little bit right now, because this raises an issue in our minds about healing gifts. Do you have the gift of healing? Really? Be interested in that. These specific gifts here were for authentication. These were given before Jesus died on the cross. That's an important thing to understand. Even near the end of Paul's ministry, a couple decades later, we note that he, Paul, didn't seem to avail himself of healing gifts. That surprised me to realize that. He told Timothy to take a little wine for his stomach's sake, but he didn't heal him. Timothy apparently had some kind of little problem. Take a little wine for your stomach. Why? Paul didn't heal him. He just gave him some medical advice. Paul himself says he had a thorn in the flesh, remember? And though he asked for God to remove it 3 times, God didn't. My grace is sufficient for thee, was the message he got. He wrote to Timothy, Trophimus have I left at Miletum, sick. Paul left one of his associates, sick. Happened to mention it to Timothy. Why didn't Paul heal his friend Trophimus? Don't know. But we notice that it wasn't the same in Paul's ministry as it was during the gospel period. Why? Because the gospel period was essential for authentication. Paul was authenticated other ways. That's the difference. And that helps me understand. Because God does heal. We are instructed to pray for the sick. But it's presumptuous on our part to assume that God will. He may have a purpose in it that we don't know about. We have to go at that in full awareness of the prerogatives of the divine one. He doesn't put himself in a box on that because there are issues that we don't know about. So that's why I get very cautious when you start talking about healing gifts. I don't have the gift of healing. Some people I prayed for have been healed. That's not my gift. That's God's gift. So I get nervous about calling the gift of healing because that's where I think people get into trouble. Anyway, moving on to verse 6. And they departed and went through the towns preaching the gospel and healing everywhere. Wow, okay. Now they caused such a commotion that it reached Herod. Herod is he is the regent over the Galilee, okay? Now Herod the Tetrarch heard of all that was done by him, that Jesus, and he was perplexed because it was said of some that John was risen from the dead. That was a rumor Herod heard. Something's going on. John had been put to death. Is he back alive? Which is strange because John the Baptist did no miracles. There were no miracles associated to John the Baptist's ministry. But still, that was Herod's presumption. Herod Antipas was the son of Herod the Great and the man who had John the Baptist killed. But he heard that some had said Elias had appeared and of others that one of the old prophets was risen again. You need to understand, when you study John especially, at the time of John the Baptist, the expectation in the crowds was 3 people they were expecting. The Messiah, possibly, Elijah as a forerunner, and the prophet of Moses, as mentioned in Deuteronomy 18. These are three different rumors that are going around in the days of John the Baptist. These rumors are still going around. So there's three possibilities. Elijah, because in Malachi 4, 5, and so on. The Messiah, of course, has had an expectation. And the prophet of Moses mentioned in Deuteronomy 18. These were three rumors going around. And Herod said, John I have beheaded. But who is this of whom I hear such things? And he desired to see Jesus. Okay. Who is this miracle worker? Which is a strange expectation because John the Baptist didn't do any miracles. See, unlike some so-called Christian celebrities, Jesus did not court the high and mighty and was not intimidated by worldly power. It's interesting how different his conduct is than many of ourselves, where we seek publicity or think we amount to something. No, we're not. When Herod and Jesus did finally meet, the king had hoped to see a miracle. But the Son of God did nothing and said nothing to him. The evil king had silenced God's voice to him. But now we're going to get to a thing that's labeled in all your Bible things as the feeding of the 5,000. And that's a very Jewish designation because they just counted the men. There were 5,000 men. You girls are offended? You should be, because you count too. The feeding of 5,000 is only a miracle, is the only miracle of Jesus that's recorded in all four Gospels. Think about that a minute. It's the only miracle of Jesus recorded in all four. Many of the other miracles are recorded in two or three of them. This is the only one that's all four. It's a climactic one. It's the last of the Galilean ministry. It's sort of an exclamation point. Its focus is the disciples, not the public. You'll see that in a minute. In many ways, it's the climax of the Jesus' ministry of miracles. It is designed to produce faith in the disciples, not faith in the crowd, faith in the disciples. They're the ones he's training. Verse 10, and the apostles, when they were returned, told him all that they had done. And he took them and went aside privately into a desert place belonging to the city called Bethsaida. Now you notice there's a new term introduced here in verse 10, the apostles. They're now called apostles, the sent ones. Previously they were the apprentices, but now they're in some sense qualified here, see? Now Bethsaida is east of Capernaum. Both of them are on the northern shore of the Sea of Galilee. Capernaum is sort of in the northwest corner, and Bethsaida is in the northeast corner. In fact, if you go visit it today, it's quite a ways inland because the shoreline is different than it was back then. So anyway, see, they gave him his progress report, and they all went out to a private place for a rest. But the people heard about it, tracked him, and followed him, okay? The people, when they knew it, they followed him, he received them, spake unto them of the kingdom of God, and healed them that had need of healing. So that's all pretty exciting. And when the day began to wear away, then came the 12 and said unto them, send the multitude away, that they may go into the towns and the country round about, and lodge and get victuals, for we are here in a desert place. Logical. They went to get a private place. They're out camping, so to speak. This crowd shows up. They received them well. Things went well. Now, send them where there's a KFC or a McDonald's, where they can go get something to eat and spend the night. And Jesus said to them, give ye them to eat. And they're probably looking at each other. Doesn't he understand? There's thousands out there. And they said, we have no more but 5 loaves and 2 fishes, except we should go and buy meat for all these people. Now, by the way, in the other versions of the, there's three other versions of this in the other Gospels. From those, we learn they didn't have the loaves and 2 fish. They got that from some kid that happened to bring it. So they round up. Well, that's what they got. Okay, 5 loaves and 2 fishes. Pretty cool. Okay. There are 5,000 men. But you need to realize they didn't count the women and children. That was just the Jewish way. So there's probably 10,000, maybe more, there. Jesus telling him to go feed them is just getting them to acknowledge the impossibility of provision by human means alone. See, it's a lesson here. See, we need to remember this, by the way. Here's one of the lessons out of this. When the crisis is great and your resources are low, you need to know that God has already solved the problem. And that's... I think God finds a new way every day to ask the question, do you trust me? And once you realize that, you can approach these things more constructively. Verse 14, and they were about 5,000 men. And he said to his disciples, make them sit down by 50s in a company. Okay. 5,000 men, Andre's males. It's obviously a round figure. Doesn't count the women and children. So it could be 10 or 15,000 people, actually. And they did so, and they made them all sit down. Then he, Jesus, took the 5 loaves and the 2 fishes, and looking up to heaven, he blessed them and brake and gave to the disciples to set before the multitude. And if I was doing a movie, I'm not sure how I would render this happening. You know, if you're trying to do this, what does that really mean? I'm not sure. Different people might do it different ways. Anyway, they did eat, and they were all filled. Whoa, wait a minute. 5,000 men, and let's assume 5,000 women, 10,000 people ate till they were full. And then there were taken up fragments that remained to them, 12 baskets. The word here for baskets was the term that's typical of Jewish commerce. The 7 baskets we experienced with the feeding of the 4,000 back in chapter 8 was a different term, different kind of basket. This is the commercial unit, 12 of those. Why 12? Why were there 12 baskets left over? Anyone? There were 12 apostles. See, each one ended up with a whole basket for himself, so to speak. Who was being taught here? The people? I'm sure they were grateful. To teach the disciples. This is the climactic miracle in their mind. So he'd shown himself sufficient for the nation Israel. He is the one who could provide prosperity if the people would believe his message. And of course they don't. This miracle, by the way, is reminiscent of Elisha when he spoke the word of the Lord and a small amount of food fed many people back there in 2 Kings 4. So this has some Old Testament echoes here too. 12 baskets left over, 1 for each apostle. The feeding of the 5,000 clinched the truth for the disciples that Jesus truly is the Mashiach. In John's account, the next day Jesus preached a sermon on the bread of life, and they received him as they had the bread. That's in the John account. In fact, in the John account, they tried to make him a king so that he would have give them bread the rest of their lives, and he slips away. Because he says, mine hour is not yet come. He will, on another day, present himself as a king. In fact, it's the day that Gabriel told Daniel, the exact day, 500 years earlier, in Daniel chapter 9. But let's get to his identity and his mission here. The feeding of the 5,000 marks the end of what many call the great Galilean ministry. This sort of closes a major section. You think of all that's gone before up till now as one section. We're now going to enter a section of up to but not including what happens in Jerusalem that last week. Okay? There's a parallel between his journey from Nazareth to Jerusalem and Paul's journey from Jerusalem to Rome. You can think that through yourself, and that's an interesting little assignment, is to try to list how are they parallel. A number of ways. I'll let you do that on your own. But we're going to have some lessons here about his person, his sacrifice, and his kingdom. 3 issues. Verse 18, came to pass, as he was alone praying, his disciples were with him, and he asked them, saying, whom say the people that I am? Now, where are they? We suspect that they were at Caesarea Philippi, because that's the way Matthew records the details of what follows. They've been down there in Bethsaida. Apparently, when they went to the wilderness, they went northward. Because they're going to now be at Caesarea Philippi. And for that reason, it's my suspicion. Nobody knows where the transfiguration took place. But it's going to happen subsequently. And Mount Hermon, we're right at the foot of Mount Hermon. So it's my own suspicion. Some people think it was Mount Tabor. I haven't found the reasons they believe that. Some do. I tend to lean to Mount Hermon. So Mark indicates that this was at Caesarea Philippi we're about to see here. Herod had raised the issue of who Jesus is, right? Now, Jesus is going to raise the same issue. Okay, guys, whom do they say I am? Well, verse 19, they answered and said, John the Baptist, but some Elias. Others say one of the Old Testament prophets is given again. They share with him the rumors that are going around. These are the same expectations we see in the first chapter of John, when John the Baptist was preaching in Bethabara. There was an expectation of Moses, Elijah, or the Messiah. He said to them, "But whom say ye that I am?" That's Peter's, that's his golden moment. This is his big moment. Peter answered, he said, "The Christ of God." That's the Luke account there. One of Peter's shining moments. This was the second time that Peter confessed Jesus publicly, because he will have done that in John 6. And he straightly, Jesus straightly charged them and commanded them to tell no man that thing, because the timing wasn't right yet. But that's what, they understand who he is, but don't tell him that yet. See, Luke is triggering this from the feeding of the 5,000. The disciples believe that he was the Messiah. But if his popularity is based on miracles, it could trigger a popular uprising against Rome. And that's not the agenda here. His messiahship was to be linked to his death, not his miracles, to his death. The disciples know he's the Messiah, but he teaches them very early that he will be killed. They don't get it. Several times he tells them that he's going to be killed, and he's going to be killed by the Jewish leadership, and he even lets them know that he's going to be raised again, but they don't get it. The girls did, but the guys didn't.
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0: We have a definite preoccupation with capacity and productivity. And we think of ourselves and our lives in terms of our strengths and the things that we can get done and what we can accomplish. And Pascal throws a wrench into that kind of way of thinking about the world in a good way, because it makes us pull back and say, okay, his life definitely isn't characterized primarily by what he can accomplish.
1: Bart and Anne's life was turned upside down when their son, Pascal, received a diagnosis of a rare genetic disorder at 8 months old. Today on Messages of Hope, Bart shares what they've learned from Pascal's journey and where he finds hope in the face of constant uncertainty.
0: Weakness can be a gift. It's a gift that opens up some of those dimensions of possibilities of connection and love that, if we believed ourselves to be strong, we might never open ourselves up to in any way.
1: You're listening to Messages of Hope, and my name is Emma. Today we have with us Bart Buhler, who'll be sharing about his

0: journey of raising a son with special needs. So welcome, Bart.
1: Yeah, it's great to be here. Nice to talk to you.
0: Would you like to share a little bit about what you maybe do day to day, Bart, and a little bit about your family?
1: Sure. Yeah, as your listeners might pick up pretty quick, I am American. You can pick up my Yankee drawl, if you will. We moved here to Australia about 3 years ago, and I work at the Uniting College in Adelaide and do a number of things with the Uniting Church in South Australia. I'm married to my wife, Anne, coming up on close to being married 30 years here. We have three children, and our oldest son, Soren, is still back in America. Our middle son, Pascal, who's 20, that we'll talk a little bit more about, is here with us in Australia. And then we have a daughter who's 16. Her name's Eleanor.
0: What are some things that you love about your family?
1: Everybody in our family is very different. We're always figuring out interesting ways to try to navigate all of those differences and get along and compromise. And yeah, we've just made a habit of that and keep finding ways to have fun together. Yeah.
0: One of your sons, Pascal, has throughout his life encountered a number of special needs. Could you tell us about that?
1: I might start to say, there's a lot of discussion about the language around disability. Is it handicapped? Is it disability? Is it even the notion or differently abled? I kind of do like the language of special needs. We all have needs. Some people happen to have needs that are both or either more unusual than some people or more intense. And yeah, Pascal, he's capable of doing a lot of things. But then he does have needs that are unusual. Then he has needs that are intense. Specialized medications, specialist doctor's visits, things that just you don't run into on a daily basis.
0: So tell us about Pascal's early life and finding out that he had these special needs.
1: He was born with a rare genetic disorder called tuberous sclerosis complex. There's one little pair of genes in a particular lineup in his DNA that don't match quite right. And so what happens with Pascal is he develops a kind of tumor. They're technically called tubers. They're not cancerous. They're not malignant. They're not aggressive. But they're growing too much in places where they shouldn't be is the dilemma. And there's a variety of manifestations with his disorder. But most people have a relatively normal lifespan with that disorder. And again, affects people all across a really broad spectrum. Pascal doesn't have a lot of physical disabilities, per se. For Pascal, more of his challenges have been developmental in nature and sometimes behavioral in nature. We didn't know that Pascal had this when he was born. When he was 8 or 9 months of age, he started to have what we now know were a rare type of seizure. And it was about that time, too, that we started to notice some issues with his development. He wasn't standing up, wasn't making quite the sounds that you would expect a child of 8 or 9 months of age to be making. He was on some medication that controlled that early seizure pretty well for a few years, but it is a medication that tends to sunset in its effectiveness over time. And then he started to develop another kind of seizure a little bit before he was 2. You know, they describe those seizures as, imagine if you were watching a television show and every 30 seconds it was interrupted by a commercial. You'd lose track. They said it would just interrupt any kind of memory or learning or your sleep functions and all those kind of things. So just a little bit after his second birthday, he had brain surgery. Once we got those seizures taken care of, we really did see a big bounce up in his development. It's like he could suddenly get traction in the world. And he did really pretty well for a few years. We noticed at that point, though, that he became susceptible to having very infrequent but now very severe seizures. And they required major medical intervention. So now he's been on a specialized medication for, goodness, 10, 11 years, something like that, that actually targets the disorder that he has pretty well. I describe him now as being a really healthy, robust 20-year-old man. He's 6'4" to just look at him. You wouldn't know that he has a disability necessarily, but socially, emotionally, he's probably kind of 12 or 13, gravitates to that age of folks. But cognitively, he's probably 5 or 6. He can do some very basic reading and some very basic math. But yeah, it's probably kind of plateaued for some of those things. So it's an ever-evolving kind of process of what his health is doing, how he is.
0: And so what were some of the feelings that you experienced as parents when Pascal initially had this early diagnosis followed by brain surgery and other complications?
1: It's quite an emotional soup, is what I would say, let's say around his initial diagnosis. So having a diagnosis was a bit of a relief as far as that goes. There's a lot of fear and uncertainty. So just all of a sudden, all the maps that you get as a parent of, here's all your developmental milestones, you just chuck those because who knows at this point? You just don't know. So that kind of uncertainty. And there's a fair amount of grief involved. You know, there's no guarantees, but will he ever learn to drive a car? Will he ever graduate from high school? Will he ever get married? I mean, all of these things go into question and start to feel unattainable. So things that you want for your child now are lost. Now we're kind of navigating the transition to adulthood with him. And so that's not easy for anybody, but especially for him. And I think now my wife and I probably experience a fair amount of anxiety. So there's just a sort of another layer of potential risk involved with anything and everything that we do in our lives because of his particular needs. And so yeah, it sort of hovers around you as you go on with life. Transitions are extra hard for him. He just finished a program at the end of 2025. It was a really great fit for him. It was really good, but he's had aged out of it. And the paths just aren't as clear.
0: What would you say are some of the things you've leaned on in these many times of uncertainty and anxiety?
1: Yeah, that's a good question. There's times at which that settles into some routine. And we're grateful for those, and they do all right. There are other times when that's a real burden, either because of the uncertainty that's hovering around it or just the weight. And even though I don't know that it's super helpful, I do end up asking God, why? Why is this happening to us? Why is this thing happening right now? So that's a real question. I don't avoid it necessarily. I don't know that I expect big answers to it at the same time. We really leaned on each other as family members, definitely. We try to give each other extra grace quite frequently. We all can know when Pascal is sort of demanding a lot of us for one reason or another and acknowledge that and be supportive in that. Church has been a mixed bag, if I'm honest. Churches, like most other institutions in the world, are based on a relatively narrow band of normalcy. And if you don't operate in those kinds of ways, it's not that we don't want you here. It's just that it's like we don't know how you be here necessarily. So we run into that situation in a lot of churches where Pascal doesn't fit all the normal patterns necessarily. And so it's just awkward to be there and difficult to be involved in certain things. At the same time, there's often been relationships in churches where we've found our best friends and best support, people who make the effort to understand or make the space for us to be included. Those are really important for us. And so, yeah, trying to grasp and probe a little bit deeper, how do I understand God and God's ways in the world through my own particular experience with Pascal? It's a meaningful part of it for me as well.
0: So what are some of the biggest things you've learned then?
1: Disabilities is no respecter of persons. It strikes people who are relatively fortunate in other parts of their lives and people who are relatively unfortunate in other parts of their lives. And so, yeah, it just comes along to everybody in some form or fashion. Yeah, Pascal's situation where it was a random mutation of a gene, there's no blame to be found anywhere. And so that's challenging, just to feel like it's just the nature of the world that we live in, where things go wrong for no apparent discernible reason at all. How do we understand the presence of God in a world that can seem random and randomly evil in those kinds of ways? That's definitely a hard one. I think probably one of the things that it opened my eyes to on the other side is, particularly in Western culture, we have a definite preoccupation with capacity and productivity. I mean, we think of ourselves and our lives in terms of our strengths and the things that we can get done and what we can accomplish. And Pascal throws a wrench into that kind of way of thinking about the world in a good way, because it makes us pull back and say, okay, his life definitely isn't characterized primarily about by what he can accomplish, which then makes us think, okay, who are we in the image of God then? Yeah, we have strengths and skills, capacities. God granted us the ability to co-create in a world that God has made. And so we do those co-creating kinds of things. But that's not it. It might be part of who we are, but it's not all of who we are. And sometimes we focus on that just a little bit too much. Maybe we value the relational things a little bit more. We're not as concerned about necessarily being effective and efficient as we're concerned about being connected and loving, and that those are probably more at the core of who we are in the image of God than the effectiveness things are in the long run.
0: So that almost sounds like a blessing.
1: Yeah, it opens your eyes up to things that you didn't see before. That's absolutely the case. It's made us appreciate more just the time spent together and to value that rather than accomplishing a bunch of things along the way. I mean, we like to do stuff too. But yeah, I think appreciating that together. Weakness can be a gift. We may not ask for it for Christmas, but it's a gift that opens up some of those dimensions of possibilities of connection and love that if we believed ourselves to be strong, we might never open ourselves up to in any way.
0: Do you have any advice for a community who would like to welcome people with different needs?
1: There's a saying, I think it's a saying in the disability community that goes, if you've met a person with a disability, you've met a person with a disability. People are all different. Disabilities are all different. There's no stock set answer for how to approach anyone. It can be awkward to bring it up. And sometimes some families are not through the grief process of owning the challenges that they're facing or owning the severity of them or some mix of those. So some people don't want to talk about it. Some people want to talk about it a lot. So just allowing people to be there and just do what's going on with maybe not of a lot of attention is a kind of good way to melt some of that ice, to begin to lower some of the defenses, to begin to make some connections. So yeah, once you've gotten a little bit over the hump of some connection, just to understand where people are and if they want to engage and to what degree they want to engage, just being observant, I think, goes a long way of somebody to say, is there a way Pascal can be involved in this if we do X, Y, or Z? It really means a lot, I think, to most people.
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0: The Bendigo Winter Night Shelter is currently preparing to serve those in our community who are homeless over the cold winter months. Volunteers are at the heart of their ability to operate the shelter. Each year, the shelter, which will again use the facilities at Coolamert Scout Camp in Spring Gully, needs new volunteers. This is an invitation to join the team and be a part of the great work being done for those experiencing homelessness. A training update night will be held at 7pm on Wednesday, May the 26th at Holy Trinity Church in Keck Street, Flora Hill. You don't need to register, just come along on the night. There is a variety of ways volunteers can help, so if you want to know more, please head to the website bwns.org.au.
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Look at What Grace Can Do is a song that's about my story. You know, we all need God's grace. We always do. It's always working in us who know Jesus. But there was a recent time in my life over a few years when I was just really making a mess of things. There was sin in my life. I was selfish, making poor decisions. It was just a mess. And in a lot of ways, I'm still coming out of that season. But I can't even tell you how powerfully God met me at my lowest point when I thought so many things were just over. I can't tell you how loved I felt by him as he picked me up and rearranged all the pieces of my life. I feel new, and I know it's all because of his grace. Whatever mess I've made, whatever mess you've made, his grace is greater. That's what Jesus loves to do. That's the gospel. There's really good news that Jesus redeems broken things and broken people, and there's no limit to what his grace can do to turn things around. So this song just came from me sitting at a piano and looking back and weeping and worshiping. There's no feeling like realizing the grace of God in your life and being amazed by it. It's probably why we love that hymn so much.

0: Hi, I'm Bernie Diamond. I remember the very first time I ate roast garlic. I was visiting a friend in Walnut Creek, just a little place outside San Francisco. Chuck said, let's do lunch, as you do. And when we arrived at the restaurant, he insisted we have roast garlic, a house specialty. A bit strange, but, when in Rome, it was stunning. A knob made up of half a dozen huge cloves, sliced in half, olive oil, roasted in the oven. Ah, smooth, nutty flavour. Fantastic. But lately, well, the only garlic I seem to be able to buy are these nasty small knobs. And it turns out they've been bleached to make them really white. No flavour. Isn't it funny how we take something good and natural and somehow commercialise it, productise it, bleach the living daylights out of it? And not just garlic. Life, relationships, work, fun, God. All just commodities. And we miss out on the flavour. Jesus.
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4: This is Marty from Social Club Misfits, and I'm super pumped about our song, Enough. The story really begins in 2019, the beginning of it, and me and Fern, we just had some serious disappointments in our career, and we just got to this place where we were like, God, where are you? Like, what's happening right now? Is there something we did wrong? You know, what's happening? And sometimes you really can't predict what life will bring, but we can control our attitude and our position, and we got to this place where we just locked onto this phrase, He is enough. And I just want to ask you, is he enough for you? If everything in your life doesn't go the right way, is he still enough? You know, we've all heard the phrase, Jesus plus nothing equals everything. And we really, it became true in our life. And we really believe in that. And we hope that this song encourages you, no matter what season you're facing right now, God is enough. He could take the good, the bad. And the Bible says he works together for our good. And I believe that, I don't know what situation you're going through, but he is enough for you. Hope you enjoy this song. Hope it ministers to you. We love you.
3: I was-

0: The Arctic tern is a seabird, sometimes referred to as a sea swallow. Unlike other birds, their migration paths are quite extraordinary. Each year from the northern hemisphere, they travel south as far as Antarctica and then back. A 56,000-mile annual journey, totaling up to 1.5 million miles in their lifetime. The book of Jeremiah speaks of these birds. We're told that the swallow knows her appointed times. They have a built-in clock that tells them when to travel, and they know exactly where to go. Our Creator shows them the way. When you're wondering which way to turn, know that God will provide you with the directions you need to find the way. When it's time to move out, all you have to do is listen for His call. He is the way. I'm David Reeves. Truly, the heavens declare the glory of God.
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Bible says he's king of the Jews, king of righteousness, king of glory too. He's enshrined as sovereign king in every way. He's king of the heavens, of the ages and more. He's king of all kings and lord of all lords. Now that's my king, and I wonder, does anybody know him today? He's endurably strong, entirely sincere, eternally steadfast, impervious to fear. He's immortally graceful with the impartial mercy he's shown. He's been misinterpreted and misrepresented, yet he's unparalleled and unprecedented as the greatest phenomenon

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0: With the cost of living constantly on the rise, debt has unfortunately become a reality for many people, and the strain of repaying that debt is causing countless Christians to negate the importance of tithing and giving to the kingdom of God. We know that the consequences of not repaying debt are severe, but what is the biblical standpoint on not giving to the church? We are going to discuss the significance of kingdom giving on the next 4-Minute Focus. Hi, I'm Kate Ryan for Focus on the Family Australia. A listener wrote in to us with this question about tithing whilst in debt. She asked, should we keep tithing to our church while trying to pay off debts? My husband and I are on a tight budget and trying our best to pay off a large backlog of debt that has been building over the past several years. Would it be better to put our giving on hold until we've satisfied all our creditors? Before addressing your personal situation, we think it's important to ask just how important the practice of tithing is from God's point of view. We know that the Apostle Paul regarded it as a matter of the highest priority. In his epistles to young churches, especially the Church of Corinth, he urges Christians to give of their resources to other believers and to the work of the Lord. He asks them to give up to and even beyond the limits of their financial capabilities. In so doing, instead of abolishing the Old Testament law of the tithe, he actually exceeds it. He takes the principle of God-inspired, other-centered generosity, which was originally embodied in the tithe, and jacks it up into an entirely new dimension. This is what genuine Christian giving is all about. Is this kind of giving possible for a family in your position? Can you actually make progress toward paying off your debts while still fulfilling your responsibilities towards God? That's something we aren't in a position to tell you. For this reason, we'd suggest that it might be a good idea to sit down with your pastor or an elder in your church, somebody who knows you personally and who is aware of your needs, and discuss your situation in detail. With the help of a spiritual leader or financial advisor, you may be able to come up with a workable budget that will allow you to consolidate your objectives, meet your goals, and still make a meaningful financial contribution to the life of the church. In the meantime, we have 3 general observations to make that may provide you with some helpful guidance in this area. 1. You have a clear responsibility before God to repay your debts. Psalm 37:21 states, "The wicked borrow and do not repay." 2. You also have other responsibilities, responsibilities that don't go away simply because you owe money to your creditors. For example, you have to keep paying for housing, utilities, food, and the many other practical needs of your family. 3. Your obligation to God is among the most important of these other financial responsibilities. All things considered then, it would probably be worth your while to explore ways of fulfilling this obligation faithfully while also continuing to work your way out of debt. We understand that you may be wondering where to start. Well, besides seeking counsel from an elder or Christian financial advisor, such as Wealth with Purpose or Christians Against Poverty, our website has numerous resources and podcasts on finances. Please go to families.org.au. I'm Kate Ryan, inviting you to join us again for the next edition of A 4-Minute Focus.
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2: G'day business owners, Peter Fitzgerald with the Handbook for Business. Let's talk about beginning and ending. I appreciate for some business owners times are tough, but my encouragement is be patient, don't give up just yet. Others have found themselves in a similar situation before their breakthrough emerged. I'm reminded of an entrepreneur who invented a computer program to monitor traffic flow. When it failed to attract enough buyers, the company collapsed. Nonetheless, it didn't deter him because his next program was a huge success. It was called Microsoft. Another, Thomas Edison, conducted some 10,000 light bulb trials, viewing each not as failure, but as a possible solution that didn't work. And in the end, one did work. For both, their end was better than the beginning. And yes, I understand that sometimes in life, the end can turn out to be worse than the beginning. My counsel for business owners, realistically, how do you see your business future? If you believe you're in the right place and things aren't going to plan, be patient. You could be one idea, one marketing strategy, one mentor suggestion from seeing an amazing opportunity that leads to a great business. Or it may be that the Lord is using your current business as training to test you and your patience and humility before revealing His preferred plan, ensuring you won't become arrogant when it succeeds. So what direction have you sought and received from God? Here are three life principles to meditate on. 1. Failing doesn't make you a failure, rather a student, because failing is a great teacher, so long as you're prepared to learn. 2. Out of the deliberate comes the emerging. Your future plan B may not emerge and become obvious until your current plan A fails. And 3. When the horse is dead, dismount. Despite giving it your all, maybe the best option is to take a loss and move on. The Bible, our handbook counsel for today, Ecclesiastes 7:8. The end of a matter is better than its beginning, so it's better to be patient than proud. Thanks for listening to this handbookforbusiness.com.au podcast.
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4: Growing up, I would always look up into the sky and stare at the stars. I always dreamed of being an astronaut and working for NASA. I never imagined doing anything else. I started playing piano when I was 6 years old, and I absolutely hated it. My mom made all three of us take lessons. Jacob hated it the most out of all of us. Jacob loved to hunt. He loved being in the outdoors more than anything. One of my favorite things about Jacob was he would never say a bad word about anyone. If I would even start to say something bad about someone, he would immediately stop me. He was the kindest person I've ever met. He would always make everyone feel so included and loved and welcome. It was 3:30 in the morning, and my sister came running into my room. She said, "Anne, I think something happened to Jacob." And so I look outside, and the only thing I can see are flashing blue lights. I run downstairs, and the first thing I see are 6 policemen standing in front of my front door. They all had really sad faces. So I walked into the living room, and I see my parents. My mom was sitting on the chair, screaming and crying. My dad was sitting on the couch with his head in his hands. And I just walked over to him and I just said, "Dad, is he dead?" He had just died in a car accident 3 hours prior. I was in shock. I couldn't even cry at that moment. It's probably the most hopeless feeling in the entire world when you lose someone that you love. It almost feels like you cannot take your next breath. I heard the Lord say to me so clearly, "Anne, are you going to trust me or are you not?" So I turned around and I faced the doors in that room and I said to the Lord, "Jesus, I trust you." As a family, it was very devastating to lose Jacob. When you lose someone you love, there's a decision that has to be made. It's very easy to be angry at the Lord and to blame Him. But the Lord really showed me that I needed Him more than anyone, and that He's sovereign and that He's good no matter what. Yes, I have questions, and it's okay to have questions, but there was no point for me to be angry at the Lord when I needed Him most. I heard Him say to me so clearly that I was called to worship Him. And He was saying to me, "I'm calling you to worship me, to praise my name and to glorify me." And at that point, I had no further interest in NASA or doing anything like that. And all I had in me was the desire to worship the Lord and praise Him. The Lord has really put on my heart how He can bring beauty from ashes, and has done that completely in my life. feel so honored and grateful that I get to share that with people and that I get to tell my story with people on how the Lord completely has transformed this awful and depressing and terrible tragedy into something so beautiful. For me, moving forward, no matter how hard this gets, I'm choosing to trust God. Are you proud?

0: 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He did it for you and for me, so give thanks that you can be part of God's story today and for all eternity.
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Yes, we have ignored you. So busy doing your work that we forgot that this was for you. Arms wide to our homeless savior, but arms crossed to our homeless neighbor. 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

0: Garrett Rayburn doesn't look back on his high school years fondly.
1: I was kind of everything that's wrong with high school in a person. Partying, you know, drinking, experimenting with substances and things like that.
0: But once Garrett was in college and spent time with a Bible study group, his attitude began to change. And soon he came to a realization.
1: I was already feeling the stirrings of, like, I think I want to be somebody different than I was in high school. There was a time when I looked up and realized I'm all in with Jesus Christ and nothing else is going to work for me.
0: Going all in with Jesus Christ showed Garrett that Jesus is better than anything he experienced in high school. As Billy Graham explains,
2: Jesus Christ knew that the gospel and the gospel alone would solve the problems and ills of the world. 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
0: 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We're the Billy Graham Evangelistic Association.
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0: Back to Genesis with Dr. John Morris, scientist and creation researcher with the Institute for Creation Research. Dr. Morris, how primitive was early man?
1: Chris, early man was never primitive in an evolutionary sense at all. In the beginning, man was created in the image of God with great ability, even able to communicate with God face to face. All this was before sin, however, and we've been deteriorating ever since. Evidence continues to accumulate that long ago man was highly sophisticated, evidently even performing brain surgery. Skulls have been found with holes drilled in them for surgical reasons, and the person had survived. No, Chris, there never were primitive humans. There were some with less technology and not much education, but Stone Age cultures exist today. This is a level of civilization, but not an evolutionary stage, and it's been that way ever since, back in Genesis.
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1: 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But also the music is very up to date. Mm-hmm. 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I enjoyed the parenting spot, I think it's called, or something like that. That was really interesting because to get a Christian perspective on raising kids is, you know, a great thing too, which you can't find anywhere.
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4: Welcome to Bigger Questions, recorded live in the city of Melbourne. Today's big question, is there hope in the slums of the world? Now, you might have heard of the film Slumdog Millionaire, an unlikely hero emerging from the slums to go on to fame and riches. We love these rags-to-riches stories of people like fashion designer Ralph Lauren, who rose from humble beginnings to be worth billions. Apparently, Ralph Lauren literally turned rags into ties, which became the pathway to his riches. And today we meet someone whose story is the opposite, someone who went from the life of the millionaire to instead to work with the poor in the world, in the slums of various cities around the world. Diana Judge was a senior global executive for Shell, at one point leading a 600-strong marketing team, but she gave that up and retired at 37 to found Break Free Expeditions, a volunteer travel organisation who works with the world's poor. And she joins us now. Please welcome Diana Judge. Live audience has given you a warm welcome, Diana. Welcome.
5: Well, thank you very much, Rob. It's great to be here.
4: It's great that you can join us. And I notice you have a slight accent there.
5: Well, I noticed you had a slight accent myself, actually.
4: So,
5: busted. I am from New Zealand, so it's very nice to be back here in Australia.
4: Well, it's nice that you can join us. So, your story, Millionaire to Slum, tell us a bit about your story. Perhaps maybe you start with the millionaire part. What's life as a high-flying senior executive like?
5: Yeah, it's great. It was good for the time. It was, you know, it was fun. But I think travelling around the world, staying in great places, meeting lovely people, great fun. In terms of satisfaction of your soul, not so much. I'm certainly getting a lot more satisfaction these days. But unfortunately, the downside of what I do these days is that I'm in the back of the plane, whereas before I used to be in the front of the plane, so I desperately miss the front of the plane. But, you know, that's the only drawback, I'd say.
4: Yeah, but I have heard, though, that in the event of an accident, or if a plane crashes, the best place to be is the back of the plane.
5: I do console myself with that.
4: That's right, as you're not getting business class, first class kind of service.
5: Yeah, and that extra leg room.
4: Yeah. So tell us a bit more about life as a, you know, high-flying executive. What would a typical week involve?
5: Oh, a typical week, pretty much. Well, actually, I lived in Melbourne for about 3 years. Well, that's a lie. The furniture lived in Melbourne for about 3 years. I probably lived in Melbourne about 18 months. So typical life would be in the office, working 60, 80-hour weeks, and then getting ready to jet off to another place, to my global team somewhere. There were interesting moments. Used to have, you know, bodyguards. That was because the company I worked for wouldn't pay ransoms. So you just had to, you know, make sure that you...
4: Whereabouts did you have the bodyguards?
5: In South Africa and also some parts of Northeast Asia.
4: Did anyone, you know, ever get nabbed?
5: Not that I personally knew, but yes, other oil executive females did get kidnapped from time to time, yeah. Mm-hmm.
4: Wow.
5: So it was a real mix. You were never in one place for too long. But mm-hmm. I think I probably declare myself a workaholic during those years. So that was probably, while I learnt lots of skills and things, that was probably the downside of it. I probably did turn into a bit of a workaholic.
4: So you're living this life, a global executive from a large multinational. Tell us then what happened.
5: Basically what happened, I was in India and I was meeting my team, a global team there for a meeting. And on my way back to the airport, we stopped at some traffic lights. And anyone in the live audience, have you ever seen Slumdog Millionaire? The movie? Yeah.
6: There's okay. A couple of hands go in the air. Yeah. Maybe we'll have a yes.
7: Yes.
6: There's a couple of yeses. Hands in the air are very difficult to translate in radio kind of context. Yeah.
5: So there's a scene there where there's a young girl and she's part of a begging gang. Change the accent. And they hand her a little baby and send her out on the street. Well, that's what happened to me. I was sitting in my car, chauffeur-driven car, being driven to the airport, and there's a little girl. She would have been about 8, and she was hanging on to a baby, and she was crying her eyes out, and she was banging on my car window, and she was just saying, "Help me, help me, help me." And the traffic light changed. We took off. And I'm like, oh my gosh, that was one of those, you know, life-defining moments, and I cried all the way to the airport. So that was probably my aha moment about, yep, time to let go of the trappings of the corporate life. It was fun, made a lot of money during that time, but yeah, that this was the moment that it was time to do something to help the poor. I mean, how could you not?
6: Yeah, so that was, well, literally your Slumdog Millionaire kind of moment.
5: That's right. Yeah.
6: Yes. And then what happened after that?
5: So after that, it took me a little bit of time to negotiate my retirement from the oil company that I was working for.
6: So you retired at
5: 37.
6: Yes.
5: So basically, I retired, which was great. I had enough, saved, made some good investments, had enough passive income to live okay. And really, it was about, what could I give back? I think possibly a lot of people sacrifice themselves and, work crazy hours and do crazy things for the sake of work so that they can enjoy a comfortable life. Well, I just decided I'd put a line in the sand and that's when my comfortable life would start, in terms of, doing something which was a whole lot more worthwhile than working for somebody else, just doing the same thing in a different location, just running after the almighty dollar, if you want to put it that way.
6: So was that what motivated you to make this change?
5: No, what actually motivated me originally, when I was 17, I wanted to do something to help the poor, but when it came to making study choices, I didn't want to be anything useful, like a doctor or a lawyer or a nurse or a teacher.
6: I had to work for Big Oil.
5: Well, actually, I went and trained in property, so finance, construction, law and marketing. So I went into property development and then moved into the finance sector and then missed my hard hat and steel cap, so decided that I would get a job that I really enjoyed, and it happened to be with Big Oil. So did that for 10 years, rose from nothing to being a global brand manager and North American marketing director for one of the big oil companies, and then at this particular moment in India, that was the time of, remember that at 17 you wanted to do something worthwhile for society. So that was really the defining moment. So shortly after that, I did retire.
6: So was there anything else that motivated you to kind of make this change?
5: Well, I am a Christian and I believe that, looking after the interests and the widows and the poor is like huge. The Bible Society have gone through and highlighted in yellow the number of verses that there are relating to how God feels about looking after the interests of the widows and the poor and justice, and it's in the thousands. Mm. So it's a very dear topic to God, and one that I might have ignored, in the past, because you're just so focused on life.
6: Is it easy to ignore when you're in this, bodyguards, fast planes, fast cars, etc.? Like, is it easy to kind of ignore those things?
5: I think so, absolutely. You just get caught up in the thing of life and the next target and how many million that you have to make that year, or hundreds of million that you need to make that next year, and where the next promotion's going to come, or it's so easy to get caught up in that. But that's the bit that doesn't satisfy the soul.
6: And so you needed something like that Slumdog Millionaire moment to break you out of that, that mold.
5: And it was quite confronting. If anyone's ever been to India, they'll know what India's like. It's I've travelled to lots of places around the world, and India is definitely one of the confronting ones. But when you have a little girl crying her eyes out in front of you, and she's asking you to help, and you just, the lights change and you just drive off, that's devastating. Mm. Yeah.
6: And so now you run a volunteer tourism
5: company. Yep.
6: Tell us about that.
5: Post my retirement, I decided to go and help a friend set up a kids' centre in one of the slums in Delhi. And as part of that process, I contacted the head of the organisation that she was going under. And we had an interesting conversation. And he said to me, "Are you free for coffee tomorrow?" I said, "Yes." And it turned out that he was setting up the aid organisation for the Christian rock band Newsboys. And he said, "I've been looking for my CEO for the last 6 months and I've just found her." And I was like, "Oh, I don't actually want a job." But anyway, went and met the guys. We got on well, similar DNA around poverty and ways to address it. And so I worked for them for a year setting up their aid organisation in the US, touring with them, recruiting money, people, doing that. Mm-hmm. And yeah, so then after
6: that... And from there it sort of moved into sort of running your own company.
5: Yeah, one of the...
6: Taking people to... the slums of the world.
5: Yeah, one of the things I really enjoyed when I was working for this aid organisation was actually changing people's worldview about poverty. And so you can know about it intellectually, or you can see it on the news and we can get a little bit immune to it, or we change channel because that picture doesn't look very attractive. But actually to put people right in front of other people that are struggling in poverty is amazing, and it changes people's worldview. I know there's lots of different opinions on whether, you know, short-term trips or doing that sort of thing has value. In my experience, all of our volunteers have come away with and having a life-changing experience, and out of that, that's turned into something more long-term, whether that's been child sponsorship, whether it's been changing their university major from business to environmental issues, dealing with third world rubbish disposal, or whether that's, doing something else. So yeah, that we've seen a lasting impact, which has been exciting.
6: So now you work with people in the slums of the world. What sort of things have you seen? What's out there? What are we immune to here in Australia?
5: One of the things that we take for granted in New Zealand, Australia, is the fact that we have a welfare blanket, you know, that catches us when we fall through the cracks. So if we're out of work, then we can apply for, you know, welfare support, or if we need accommodation, then we can apply for accommodation supplement. And there are agencies available, government and non-government, that can assist us. Whether we necessarily choose and access them, as well as what we could do in our countries, well, that's always something up for debate. In these countries, there is no choice. There is, you know, a lot of them are living on less than $1.25 US a day. So I had a coffee this morning, it was $4.50. So they're living on $1.20.
6: You're in the wrong place, yeah. I think. Yeah, that's got ripped off.
5: But, you know, it's basically a quarter cup of coffee, and that's, you know, that's food, housing, education, healthcare, that's everything. And that was in that quarter cup of coffee that I drank. So to put it into that context, it is quite different.
6: So are there any people or experiences that you've seen particularly that resonate with you when you're in terms of understanding the poor of the world?
5: Yeah, so there's a family in Mexico. We go up and build in Mexico with an existing partner that does a really good job on the ground. Basically what Break Free Expeditions does, we recruit people and money and take them to existing projects that are doing a great job, and we support them in whatever way we can. And often that's through, building houses, because people are living in shacks, which are probably, you know, a couple of metres by a couple of metres, dirt floor, a bit of tarpaulin, maybe a few old pallets that have been pulled apart and nailed together, leaks everywhere, rats. It's really unsanitary environment, and also close living, very close living quarters, sends people to desperation. So we built for Anna and Marco. They were in Mexico and they were living in a house pretty much what I've described. And basically in a day we put them in a two-bedroom house with a sleeping loft and a living area, and that really turned their life around. It turned their marriage around. It turned the their health around. Just having a warm, dry house is, you know, makes a huge difference. It gave them self-esteem. So next time, you know, Marcos basically the next week went out and got a job. Guess what? He's a house owner. You know, he's not living, you know, and the energy, they have so much more energy because they're not trying to survive in this freezing, horrible shack, which we would say would be a pretty awful garden shed that needed to be pulled down, you know. So,
6: well, they use it as a garden shed now, don't they? Is that right?
5: Yeah, the dogs.
6: The dogs, it's for the dogs. Their old house is now.
5: Actually, it's quite interesting. When we go and visit Anna, we say, oh, can we show people where you used to live? And she goes, oh, I don't want to go back there. That's bad memories there. And so that really took me by surprise. She doesn't actually go down the back where the shed was, because for her that's just the worst period of her life. Yeah, I believe everyone has basic human rights of, you know, food, water and shelter and education. So, you know, providing them just makes a huge difference in somebody's life.
6: Mm. So the projects and so on that you're involved in make a big difference to people's lives?
5: They make a huge difference. Most of them have been going from anywhere from 6 to about 20 years. I had the privilege 2 weeks ago of being in Fiji and a lady and her husband, they were, and their two grandchildren were living in a goat shed. So again...
6: With the goats?
5: The goats had been evicted,
6: right.
5: but they were in there. The dad has got lymphoma, and there's family issues there, and so basically if he died, she would have been destitute. So they've been able to get a home, which we built for them, and we also had the privilege of watching her turn on a tap and see running water come out. And oh my gosh, the look on her face was just, it's one of those memories which is, you know, in my mind, you know, the little girl on the street banging on the window. Well, this is Marzina turning on the tap and seeing running water. Phenomenal, yeah.
6: Now, to the more cynical, perhaps, they might think that it's imperialistic and insensitive for foreigners to come and waltz into countries and build houses for locals. And the accusation is also that, yeah, you're taking jobs away from locals. How do you react to that?
5: Okay, so I don't actually see things in terms of imperialism. I see people in terms of the person in front of me and the needs that need is confronted. So I don't actually see you as an Aussie. I just see you with guy with lots of needs. No, just kidding.
7: Well, fine. Well, we'll see if this one gets to air. That's right.
5: It's going to hit the edit button.
7: That's right.
5: I mean, it's one of the really important lessons that I learnt in life. I went to a church and there was a homeless guy that used to come up and take a shower, and I just used to want to keep sneaking into the bathroom and get his clothes and burn them and replace them with other ones. But you know, you can't do that. But I found him really, really difficult to, like, my initial impulse was repulsion, and I found that really difficult. I used to hate myself for it, but that was my initial reaction was. And over the years, I watched other people love on him and meet his needs in a really sensitive way, and you know, and do that, and that taught me so much. It just really humbled me. So that's one of my, you know, little confession moments. But coming back to the questions that you asked about, is it imperialistic and things? Well, I guess from, if you take one viewpoint, it is. But at the other one, I mean, would you want to live in the shack that I described? Would you want to live in something that had a mud floor?
7: There's a resounding silence,
5: yeah.
7: Which I think means that we don't want to live in goat sheds or dog sheds.
5: Yeah. I had people say to me, why don't you just send the money? And I've said, sure, will you front up, if you want to front up with the money, or anyone wants to front up with the money for the costs of the trip, I'll by all means deliver 100% of it, account for every dollar of it, and no problem, you know, we'll hire local people to build a house. Well, I'm yet to see the first dollar. So unless people actually go, then it doesn't actually happen. And also, we do actually provide a lot of employment by providing volunteers that go over there. So in Mexico, for example, we employ 60 people behind the scenes at the lumberyard, paint, putting down concrete. So there's a lot of employment that goes.
7: Volunteers need somewhere to stay as well.
5: They need somewhere to stay. They need
7: money on
5: and to eat. Yep.
7: Yeah, that's right.
5: So a lot of money is put into the local economy. And I think you really can't discount the fact of relationship. So we have families that are in tears because they go, I can't believe that somebody who doesn't know me from the other side of the world has actually come here to do this for me. And so that care and concern for our fellow men, regardless, and women, regardless of where they are based, what their religious background is, or whatever, just that that care really is humbling. And so we're part of families all over the world who have received homes with no strings attached, and they consider us part of their family, and we consider them part of ours. And it's really lovely, the relationships that you build. So it's not so much the donor recipient thing. You would have seen, Rob, you've come with us, haven't you?
7: I've been to two Mexico trips. Yep.
5: And right. You've visited Anna and Marco, haven't you?
7: I have. Yes. Yeah.
5: Yeah.
7: I've been into their house and visited other people like Veronica and Sandra and Edgar. So these neighbours. Not just, you know, donor recipients, as you've said, they've actually become your friends.
5: Yeah.
7: They become people, real people in your lives. They personify what poverty is really like. When you think about, who are the poor in the world? Well, I know, I can tell you some. I've met them. Well, the Bible verse comes from the Old Testament book of Jeremiah. Now, Jeremiah was writing to God's people, the Israelites, who were in exile. They'd had a very difficult time. They'd been defeated, captured, and deported to Babylon, the most powerful nation on earth at the time. Now, things were looking very bleak for Israel, and God's promises to them seemed a vain hope. But then Jeremiah writes this, and it's Jeremiah 29, 10 to 11. This is what the Lord says. When 70 years are completed for Babylon, I will come to you and fulfill my good promise to bring you back to this place. For I know the plans I have for you, declares the Lord, to prosper you and not to harm you, plans to give you a hope and a future. Now, this is actually the verse that you put on the houses that you build in Mexico. Why is that?
5: Okay, so we put it on there for the families, so that they can remember who built the home for them. So we'll just, you know, what year it was built and what team that it was built. And we put this verse in there as a reminder to them, because sometimes everyone knows life gets tough, and they've certainly lived in a tough life. And, you know, I've sort of encouraged them that when life is tough, they go out the front door, they have a look at the plaque, they remember that God has remembered them, they remember that God is real, they remember that he has plans for them and plans not to harm them, plans to give them a hope and a future. And for some of the families that we don't, you know, that aren't Christian, because it doesn't matter who we build for anyone, if they need a home, we'll build for them. So the cool thing that I encourage those families is that, you know, God's already got plans for them. And the really cool verse in verse 22, when it goes on, you know, plans to give you hope and a future, then you will call on me and come and pray to me and I will listen to you. So just encouraging them that, you know, when they go out there and they see that, yes, God remembered them and has plans for them and has built them a home. They don't know what's going to happen on in the future, but you know what? They remember where their help comes from, and that's God, and to really encourage them to, you know, speak out and ask God to help them in those times of need. And so that's one of the reasons that we put that that on the door for them.
7: Mm-hmm. Yeah. So what else do you make of that verse? How else does it inspire you?
5: How else does that inspire me?
7: Yeah.
5: Well, personally,
7: from both.
5: I think how does that inspire me? I think it's really exciting that actually God has plans for us, don't you?
7: Mm-hmm.
5: Yeah, and I think you know, and their plans, you know, not, you know, to give us a hope and a future and not to harm us. And I think that's something in our everyday life that sometimes we can forget. We might forget that, we might think that our world's just become a little bit too small. But when we remember that verse that God has got good plans for us, then that's very encouraging. But then, as I say, onto the second verse, which is, you know, then you will come and call on me, and God's already said he's got plans for you. He's just asking for us to reach out and call on him. And so that would be an encouragement for myself and for everyone, I think, that, yep, God's got it sorted.
7: I mean, it's also important to remember the original context in which this was given, which was to the nation of Israel, the people of God, when they were actually suffering dramatically. They were away from the promised land. They were exiled, they'd been defeated, they'd been captured. The promises that they had received seemed as though they had come to nothing. Things were looking pretty bleak, and yet there's a confidence here that, well, God is actually going to look after them. And it's interesting that he actually tells them to build houses, which is interesting for a house building, you know, someone who does houses, you know, settle down and actually realise that, well, the promises will come, but you just need to wait. But we also said that there's probably a similarity for those particularly, you know, who are in poverty. They're suffering, they're going through a difficult time. There is a hope and a future. Sometimes we might not see that in this life, but there is a future hope as well through the death and resurrection of Jesus, that regardless of your situation in life, how bad life may be, or the poverty that you're experiencing, or the difficulties, that there is a future hope that transcends all of that.
5: Yeah. Actually, you were telling me a really interesting story earlier about a guy who'd spent some time in Auschwitz. Yeah.
7: Yes. Viktor Frankl, who talked about hope, the power of hope. He wrote a very powerful book. And in the book, he describes the power of hope, that those who don't have hope were the first to die. Even though someone was still physiologically fine, if they gave up hope, they were dead. And so it was the power of hope, I suppose. And this is what this passage is in many respects offering to a nation of Israel that seems as though everything has gone wrong. There is hope. And I suppose also something that you've touched on as well with what you do with Mexico and the other places, that there is this future hope as well, which you can benefit from and trust in.
5: Yeah, well summed up.
7: Yeah, nice. Well, thank you. Now, we do have a couple of questions from our live audience here today. And the first is, Diana, I love your story. I love to hear what you're doing. Really interested to hear about your work in Mexico. But how do you choose the project that you take on board?
5: Okay. So there's a couple of things. One is that I'm involved with our partner selection. And in our partner selection, we choose projects that are or partners that are doing a really good job on the ground currently. They've got a really good track record. Corruption's not an issue. We have good relationship. We have a similar DNA as to how we see things happening. And then we basically serve them. We bring people and we bring money and we do what's asked. So our expectations from both sides are well managed.
7: So you're working with people who are already on the ground, local people who know the area, who know what the needs are, and you facilitate them basically.
5: Absolutely. So if someone receives a home, that's because our partner has pre-selected them, and there's certain criteria that go there. So we're not just coming in going, oh, that'd be good, because, you know, how do you know that that's not the best place for it to be? Yep.
7: Now, another question's come in, and it's a slightly longer one. Diana, thank you for sharing with us today a broader question, if I may, on a more global perspective. And we constantly hear the gap between rich and poor widening. We hear statistics like the top 2% of income earners own more than the bottom 30% in the world, and the amount of poverty in the world is increasing. Now, all these are very pessimistic reports. From your perspective, and you are doing wonderful work addressing these issues, but on a confined scale, are you optimistic or pessimistic about the way the world is going in terms of confronting the issue of poverty?
5: Okay, so Mother Teresa is probably the best example of that one. She, you know, people asked her how does she deal with the massive poverty, and she said, I just look at the person in front of me and I do that. I think part of Break Free Expeditions is that, you know, what we're looking to do is change a person's worldview on poverty. Now, I'm just changing maybe 400 people, maybe, you know, over a few years, but those 400 people are being impacted and then they're changing their world. So you kind of get the cumulative, you know, effect going. We do take some schools with us, some New Zealand state schools up to Mexico, and I really encourage them to be, you know, history makers, you know, in terms of, and when you're sitting in a room with, I had a school recently, it was a private school, semi-private boys' school, and they had the cream. Other schools, just anybody can come, but for this one, they had their top performing leaders. And honestly, sitting in that room is, you know, like in 10, 20 years' time, there was a room full of history makers, and to have this world changing experience for them now is actually going to have huge global impact for us. Information has increased, reporting's increased, people with vested interests certainly get onto the platform and go for it. And there have been changes, like in the slum that I've been working in Mexico over the last 7 years, we've seen huge change. Any of our projects that we've seen huge change, and that will probably be the same for any of the big organisations that do humanitarian work. You know, World Vision, Compassion, Tear Fund, you know, all of those ones. You know, just to name a few, Child Fund. Yeah, they would see huge progress in those ones.
7: So, is there hope in the slums of the world?
5: But I think the whole idea is building relationships. So it's not what you mentioned, the imperial, here we go, cargo cult type mentality. It's you know, giving people the basic needs of life, but also encouraging them to get on to actually be able to look after themselves. Yeah.
7: Let me leave you with the Bible's answer to the big question, is there hope in the slums of the world? From Jeremiah 29. 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
6: Ephesians 2 verse 10. For we are created to do good works which God prepared in advance for us to do. The Word for Today asks, are you doing what you're supposed to do? In his book, How Successful People Grow, John Maxwell identifies three kinds of people. The first are people who don't know what they would like to do. They lack a strong sense of purpose. They dabble, they drift, they have no idea what to shoot for. He says, I believe the main reason is that they don't know themselves as well as they should, and thus they remain unfocused in their growth. The second is people who know what they'd like to do, but they don't do it. He says sometimes they aren't doing what they want because they worry that it'll cause them to neglect their other responsibilities, such as providing for their families. Sometimes they aren't willing to pay the price to learn, to grow, and to move closer to where they want to be. Other times, fear prevents them from changing courses to pursue their passion. No matter what the reason, they too will miss their potential. And the third one he identifies is people who know what they'd like to do and do it. These people fulfill Ephesians 2 verse 10. For we are God's handiwork, created in Christ Jesus to do good works, which God prepared in advance for us to do. This third group of people know themselves. They possess a strong sense of passion. They're focused on purpose. They grow in areas that help them move closer to their purpose. And they do what they were created to do. The best word that describes them is fulfilled. He says that finding yourself and growing to your potential can be a bit of a catch-22. You have to know who you are to grow to your potential. You have to grow in order to know who you are. So what's the solution? It's to spend time with God and let Him direct you. Are you doing what you're supposed to do? That's the word for today.
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Mercy Says was a song that actually came out of a really difficult time in my life when I was struggling with some negative thoughts about myself. But as I looked into the Word of God, I realized that what the truth says is that I am wanted, I am chosen, I am more than a conqueror, that my breakthrough is coming. And so I sat down at the piano and started writing this song. I wrote, "Mercy says that I belong. Mercy says that I'm not too far gone. That we might be knocked down, but we can get up again. And that our breakthrough is coming." So I hope this encourages you, and I hope that

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3: In the late 18th century, William Wilberforce was converted. Almost single-handedly, he broke the shackles of slavery.
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5: 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History
6: makers. Since the Roman legion destroyed Jerusalem in the year 70 A.D., the Jewish people have a nation of their own.
7: And he said, well, no, Randy, we're not all just faking it. There is a living hope, and his name is Jesus. And I believe that that's really why you're here.
8: Christ died for us. History
9: Makers. Hi, and welcome to History Makers. I'm Matt Prater. Today we're speaking with Fiona Cran from Skidoo Children's Ministry. How you doing, Fiona?
10: I'm great, thanks, Matt. Thanks for talking to me today. How are you?
9: Very good. Now, I love children's ministry. I think it's so important. Having three kids myself, I know how important it is to teach the young generation. We're going to find out a bit about what you do. But before that, let's hear a bit of your story. Tell us, where were you born and raised?
10: Sure. I was actually born in England, in Liverpool, and then we meant to move to Wales several years later, which is where I spent most of my life. And I grew up with lovely parents. I've got three sisters and a brother at that point in my life.
9: Mm-hmm.
10: And I grew up in a Catholic home. And we went to church every week, but there was more ritual than relationship. And when I got to about 14, I decided that that really wasn't for me, and that it didn't really seem very relevant to my life. I didn't believe it. And so I spent a number of years kind of rebelling, not just against God, but just doing my own thing, living in the world for a while. And one New Year's Eve, I was in the pub with my boyfriend, who's now my husband, and a lot of us were very drunk. We used to go out a lot and live that kind of scene. And everybody is making New Year's resolutions about 11:30 at night, just before New Year Day dawns. And everyone's saying, you know, I'm going to give up drinking. I'm going to give up smoking. I'll lose some weight, whatever. I'll swear a bit less. And just I threw into the mix, out of nowhere, not even realizing why I said it, I'm going to read the Bible by the end of the year.
9: Oh, wow.
10: And it was just a God thing, because I'd never seen a Bible, really. Even though I'd gone to church, the Bible didn't really feature in our church. I'd never held one. I'd never read one. And I suddenly thought, wow. And everyone's like, yeah, you're not going to read the Bible, because I used to swear terribly, using Jesus' name all the time. And I woke up the next morning with a hangover thinking, well, what did I say that for? That was just so random. And, you know, it sat with me for a few weeks. I didn't do anything about it. And a few weeks later, I thought, you know what, why don't I read the Bible? What is the Bible? What's it all about? And just God incidentally, I would say my brother-in-law, my boyfriend's brother at the time, he had become a Christian living out in Australia traveling, and he sent me a Bible through the post.
9: Oh.
10: So now I had no excuse. And that's when the fun started. I just opened randomly. I didn't know any Christians at that point in my life. I didn't know how to ask how to read the Bible. So I just opened at random, and I really found a God I didn't really like at that time. I remember thinking, wow, he seems, you know, there's a lot of kind of war happening here. There's a lot of a lot of things I don't understand. So I was probably in the prophets as I look back now. But Martin and I, we moved to Australia. And while we were traveling, I kind of put the Bible to the side again, but I brought it with me. And I was actually a psychiatric nurse at that point in my life. And when we moved here, I couldn't get registration initially. And Martin had work. And I was just spending hours alone every day, which is not normally my typical kind of modus operandum. And I thought, well, why don't I pick the Bible up again? And I picked it up, and this time I remember praying my only first prayer, God, if you are real, and I didn't think he was, if you are real, then I'd like to know. Because if you are real, then there must be some kind of implication in there. And so this time I started reading the Bible. Someone, my brother-in-law, directed me to the New Testament. And it was just like the scales fell from my eyes. Everything I read made sense. Everything I read, I believed. And I could read the Bible for hours. I would sometimes read all day.
9: Wow.
10: I was just on my own. I would sit down and I would just read and read and read. And it was like a great thirst to find out who this great God was. And it still took me a little while. I remember kind of going around my brother-in-law's house and saying, but I don't understand why Jesus died. What's that got to do with anything? How does that make sense for me? And he was trying to explain, you know, he did it so he could save you from your sins. Well, how does that work, you know? I just didn't get it. And I remember driving out one night with Martin, going home from Neil's place after dinner. And I said to him, you better drive careful, because you know that if you crash, I'm going to die and go to hell. And I remember having this overwhelming thought that I was a sinner. Even, you know, I hadn't murdered anyone, and I hadn't, you know, I'd always thought that I was quite a nice person, you know, like I wouldn't have intentionally gone out to harm anyone. And I suddenly realized that's not good enough for God.
9: Yeah.
10: And slowly as I got into Romans, the book of Romans, everything just fell into place. And I remember we were traveling up at a place called Serena, and I went outside to pray that night after reading Romans. And I just said, God, you know, I'm a sinner and I need saving, and I know you sent Jesus to die for my sins. And I'm asking for forgiveness and that he would be my Lord and Savior. And I still remember that very moment. And it was from then, really, that I just started to really get to know God. It was an exciting, and still is, some 23 years later or whatever, an exciting journey.
9: And did you do Bible college at some stage along the way?
10: I didn't. I think I did some informal kind of Emmaus Bible College mailbox stuff. I'm in Bible college now. I'm studying a Bachelor of Theology. But at the time, I just read, and I read, and I read. And I must admit, like, I easily read the Bible in the first year. I did my New Year's resolution.
9: Well
10: and,
9: done.
10: You know, and over those first few early years, I just read hours. And Martin the same. He took that same journey as I was really getting into the Bible. He'd grown up in a Christian home, and he'd made a commitment at 11, but not really walked on with that. And, you know, we both really took that journey together and came out of it and decided to get married and clean up our act. And we went back to Britain to share our faith with our friends and family.
9: You know, a lot of people say, where's the evidence for God, you know? Have a look at a life transformed like yours and your husband's, and you can't deny that God has had his hand in the middle of all that, hey?
10: Not at all. It was incredible. And we felt it in the midst of it. And I remember going back to Britain and somebody saying to me, a friend of ours who we'd gone to school with and hung out with and done this worldly life with, and he said, I just don't get it. He said, why are you doing this? I said, because it's real. And he said, but, you know, I just thought religion was for fools and people who needed a crutch. And he said, you're a strong person, Fiona. Why do you need it? And I said, everyone needs it. It's not, we're all weak, you know, but it's not like a crutch. It's like a desire for a relationship with the God who created us. And it's only the Holy Spirit, I think, that can really help you understand that. I really recognized that at the time, because why could I understand it, you know?

0: You're listening to History Makers, and today we're speaking to children's entertainer Fiona Cran. Tell us about the transition into children's ministry. How did you get into puppets and Sunday school and all that from there?
1: Interesting journey. We got married. We started having children. We've got four children. They're growing up now mostly. And I just love kids, you know, and I loved having my own kids. I loved playing with other people's kids. And I gave up work, had my kids, and I just enjoyed the journey with them, you know. And I would really encourage anyone to do that if you can. Enjoy the journey with your kids and take the time to play, to hang out, explore, and just grow with them. And, you know, I've always been fairly artistic and always enjoyed the artistic side of life. And I think just as they got older and I was helping out with school and very busy when you have four young children, they're all very close in age, you don't have a lot of time to serve in church. But I started helping out in Sunday school and things like that just as a helper. But it was only really, we moved to Australia 16 years ago. My youngest was a year and a half. And I got involved in a playgroup, and I just decided, I'd always played with puppets with my own kids, and I decided to just make some bigger and better puppets. Had no patterns. At the time, they were paper mache kind of things, and I still have them. And they asked me to do a puppet show for the playgroup. There was about 30 kids there, and I said, oh, yeah, I'll do that. That'll be a bit of fun. And it just took off in terms of puppets, and I started being asked to do children's parties,
0: yeah,
1: which I did a few of those, and I just had a lot of fun. I just enjoyed being creative with the kids, having the imagination going. And as my youngest daughter went to school, I thought, God, what do you want me to do? Now, because I had a background in nursing, and particularly with counselling, I thought, well, hey, what about being a hospital chaplain? And I started going down that road when I saw an advert in a local paper for RI teachers. And I thought, what's that, you know? And I started to explore that, and God just opened that door. I made the phone call. A lady called Di Johnson said, we're looking for RI teachers to work at Glenview State School. Do you want to help? I said, yeah, I'd love to do that. Share the gospel, hang out with kids. It ticks all my boxes. And very soon as I started to go into the schools and realize this amazing opportunity to take God's word and present Jesus Christ to the children, it started to blend with my other parts of my world too. So fairly soon I thought, hey, kids love puppets. You know, what about doing a gospel puppet show? And so the very first one I did, as I look back, was pretty awful. But the kids were very forgiving. And I suddenly thought, why am I doing secular shows? This is ridiculous. So I stopped doing the kids' parties, and I just started focusing on using the artistic side of puppets in state schools. So as that grew and I got better and worse, and worse being used, you know, taken up in other schools, it began a ministry where I could actually travel the schools of the Sunshine Coast, putting on Easter shows and Christmas shows, using puppets and mixed media of kind of, you know, bit of movie, bit of magic, some songs, some drama, and it just developed into something bigger than I expected, I suppose.

0: You're listening to History Makers, and today we're speaking to children's entertainer Fiona Cran. Well, they say that one of the biggest windows of opportunity for evangelism is for children under the age of 14. Something like, I think it's 80%, something like that, come to Christ under that age bracket. And it just seems the smartest thing to do to reach the world by teaching children about who Jesus is. Is that something that you intentionally focused on because of that reason? Or?
1: I think initially I fell into it. Uh-huh. I think it became an opportunity that God put in my lap. And as I spent more time with children, not just in the world of, you know, state schools with RI, but with the puppet shows and then other opportunities I was given with kids camps and other different outreaches I got involved in, it just really did dawn on me. It's true that the Barna Research Company have found out that, yeah, you know, it is something like 80% of people become a Christian before they're 14. So, you know, the percentages after that go down and down. And so there's such a window of opportunity. And I think even more so now, Matt, because years ago, you know, you look at, say, my grandparents' generation or even my parents to some extent, everybody went to church. Everybody at least went to Sunday school.
0: Yeah.
1: And we're moving away from that as a culture. And I think that's really sad because children don't get to hear about Jesus. And I know when I go in a grade one class and I talk to them about Jesus, their eyes are filled with wonder. They've never heard this Jesus before. They've never heard of God who loves them, you know, who gives them second chances. And it's just a really powerful message that kids should hear and certainly want to hear. And so I'm very passionate about encouraging other people to pick up the mantle and to get out there with kids. And as I often say to people when I speak in churches, you know, people categorize kids as this way-off thing. They're the same species, you know. They have got the same number of legs and arms, and they have the same desires, you know, that adults do. But the blessing about working with kids is that they are so real. You know, if they don't think what you say is true, they will tell you. They're not like adults. They're not sycophantic, you know. They don't say what you want to hear. You know, they will just tell you it as it is. And it really hones your own skills as a communicator and as a person who's responding to someone when you're sharing the gospel, to have someone be that brutally honest about it. And it actually has grown me enormously, far more, I'm sure, than I've ever taught anyone, because I've had to really explore why I believe what I believe, how I package what I believe, how it relates to the world around me who doesn't believe it, you know, how I can encourage others to explore God and the Bible and the teachings of Jesus when it's not a natural part of their world. It's a whole new language for kids.
0: And, you know, we've all been impacted by the likes of Colin Buchanan and VeggieTales and, you know, Sean W. Smith, Natalie Miller. You know, there's a handful of Christian kids ministries that have impacted the next generation so much. And there's a whole breed of new ones that are being raised up as well. And often in, you know, not famous celebrities like Colin Buchanan, for example, you know. Yeah. And I think you'll receive so many rewards in heaven for reaching out to the little ones. So tell us a bit about the flavour of your ministry. The website's skidoo.com. That's skid triple O-O-O.com. Well, how did that name come about, by the way?
1: Well, the name just means, skidoo means to hang out. You know,
0: okay.
1: Like skedaddle means to run off, move away quickly. Skidoo means to hang out. And, you know, I love to hang out with kids.
0: Okay.
1: And it just seemed like a fun name. And I never intended to sort of set up a website. I was quite happily tootling along my own little world, doing kids ministry, training kids ministers. And up until last year, I was actually regional director of the Sunshine Coast's RI program, which meant overseeing 47 state schools.
0: Wow.
1: Training, you know, hundreds of RI teachers, and that took up a big chunk of my life. And some changes happened in there, and I stood back a little bit to view the world a bit differently, I suppose you could say. And it gave me the opportunity to think about something new. And a number of people have said to me, you know, you should be sticking your stuff out there, like I write a lot of dramas and scripts and have a lot of ideas that seem new. And people say, you should put it out there, you know, so a wider audience can have a look at that. And so I have. And so it's a place where you can come and find a lot of free resources if you work in children's ministry. A lot of ideas that I've had over the years that I think other people could use that would find simple to use too are out there. I make professional performance puppets, so I've put a few of those up there for sale.
0: Okay.
1: And hopefully just made it a connection point. I've been surprised, particularly through a Facebook page. I've got Fiona Cran Skidoo on Facebook. There are a lot of people connecting with me and just having good conversation and about how we reach kids, how we do that well. Because part of the thing I'm really passionate about with this generation is making God real to them and doing that in a very engaging, relevant way. And to be honest with you, Matt, sometimes I've seen children's ministry that isn't done well, and it's not surprising then that kids don't really connect with what we're trying to teach them when how we do it doesn't really resonate with them. You know, it's a new generation, and children's ministry has to change with that culture as well. And a lot of the training I do sort of recognizes that and teaches people to connect with the younger generation we have today.
0: Well, Fiona, you do an amazing job. I've been enjoying hearing your story and checking out your website too. Some great photos and resources. And if people want to book you or, you know, invite you to come and do something at their church or at their festival or at their community event, whatever, is that the best website to go to, skidoo.com?
1: Yep, skidoo.com. You can contact me through there, or you can just send me a Facebook message on Fiona Cran Skidoo. And, yeah, be happy to talk. Yeah, always happy to make new connections and help out if I can.
0: Well, Fiona, I think you're a history maker. Thanks for joining us.
1: Thank you very much. It's been a great privilege.
0: Thanks for joining us on History Makers. 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

0: Gary Chapman is the creator of the Five Love Languages. He has spent decades helping people restore their marriages. His advice for couples who are struggling?
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0: Billy Graham also recognized the connection between the health of a husband and wife's marriage and their relationship with Jesus Christ.
2: 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God can give us new hearts and new minds. That's the way they can be if we put Christ first. Now, you say, how do you put Christ first? You do it by surrender and trust and faith.
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0: Hey guys, this is Zach from Bon Ray. Our song, Turn My Eyes, is about where we can find our hope when we're going through tough times. You know, it's so easy to allow worry and fear to overwhelm and paralyze us when we're facing difficult situations. But we can find peace and courage when we look to Jesus. He is the only real answer to ours and the world's problems. We wanted to write the song to remind us to take our eyes off of our circumstances and turn to Jesus.
1: Every day I wake up and I meet the same old fight. Between a world of chaos and that quiet voice inside.

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1: Before my bipolar diagnosis, I struggled to express to my friends and family how I felt. I knew I felt weird and did weird things, but I didn't know why. Once I was diagnosed, it gave me a framework of understanding so I could better communicate with my family and friends. It transformed the situation from Dad dealing with his issues to our family dealing with this together. If you have a mental health diagnosis and you're hesitant to share it, I get it. It can be hard and confronting. Mental illness affects the person and those around them. And I know not everybody's at the place to ask for help or bring someone in on the journey. 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
5: I just felt like, you know, wow, I cannot deal with this. I cannot cope with this. And yeah, I thought, okay, just get my rifle on. And of course, yeah, I thought about that for about 30 seconds, but God said to me, well, I promised you that I would never let you face anything that you couldn't deal with. And so, yeah, it was like, you know, the word of God was actually like a lifeline, and I just grabbed hold of it.
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7: Life started off well for our guest today. He was raised in a Christian family and he grew up having a strong trust in the Lord. But then, as life went on, things began to unravel. He experienced one disappointment after another, and he got to the point where he felt a bit like a modern-day Job. So the question became, would he continue to trust and rely on his childhood faith in the Lord, or would he chuck it all in? Alan, welcome to the program.
5: Thanks.
7: Okay, so we're going to get to the low point in your life, but first we want to start off with the high point, your childhood. Okay. Things were pretty good growing up in a Christian home in New Zealand.
5: Yeah, you know, I had a younger brother and sister, and Mum and Dad were really good to us. You know, Dad read to us every night after dinner. You know, we read from the Bible together as a family. Mum used to lead us through devotionals in the morning after breakfast.
7: And that led to a lifelong love of God's Word?
5: Absolutely, yeah, yeah. Never, ever, ever doubted that the Bible was true, that it was absolutely the Word of God, not once.
7: And then what happened at 7 years old?
5: 7 years old. Yeah, one Sunday night, you know, I couldn't even tell you what the sermon was exactly, but after the sermon, I just knew that Jesus died for my sins and that I needed to repent of my sins and ask his forgiveness because I knew that I needed that and I wanted to have a relationship with him. That's about as deep as it got as mm-hmm. for seven, but I think that was pretty much it.
7: Yeah, yeah. So a firm foundation.
5: Yeah, absolutely. Yeah.
7: And then the storms of life came.
5: Yeah, yeah, yeah. So when I was about 12, Dad came home one night. Mum wasn't with him. They worked together. Dad was a doctor and Mum was a nurse, and they worked together in the practice. And that was a bit strange. Dad sat us down at the table and said, well, Mum's gone to be with the Lord, you know. She'd been in a single car accident. Mm. Mercifully, she died instantly. And, yeah, so that's really, that was a pretty big blow, you know.
7: Wow, I mean, that rocked your world.
5: Yeah, yeah, absolutely. It's like the floor has just disappeared.
7: And what had been your relationship with your mother?
5: Oh, yeah, I love my mum dearly, you know. Yeah, it was just really, really tough. Really tough, but I wasn't angry at God or anything like that. You know, I knew where she was, and, mm-hmm. you know, that was fine. But it was just I'd rather it didn't happen.
7: Yeah, yeah.
5: Obviously.
7: And then something else happened that you rather didn't happen.
5: Yeah, well, sort of some well-meaning but misguided folks who came to visit us, Dad and us kids as a family, they were a little bit like Job's friends, you know. What kind of sin has caused this? Or maybe somebody's done something wrong or said something wrong.
7: So kind of implying that your mother had some kind of sin in her life which caused this tragedy to happen?
5: Yeah, either her
7: or... To be blunt about it?
5: Yeah, either her or one of us.
7: Even. Oh, not just her. It could have been somebody else.
5: Yeah, yeah, yeah. And I mean, we might have said something negative. It made me angry because it just seemed so wrong, you know. But it made me angry because it really hurt my dad deeply. And I knew he was already struggling with his, you know, his faith. How could God let this happen, you know? Mm-hmm. So it was just like, this is like grinding his face into the ashes, you know?
7: It's victimizing the victim.
5: Yeah.
7: And we should say before we go any further that this is not biblical.
5: Oh, absolutely not. Yeah. Incidentally, I mentioned Job's friends.
7: There are examples of don't let this happen to you. Yeah. We should
5: Make that clear. Absolutely, yeah. Because, you know, there's the thing that out of the book of Job, which actually brought Dad a lot of healing, was the fact that twice in the very beginning, God explicitly says that nothing that happens to Job is for anything that Job has done or anything that Job hasn't done. And not only was that a great strength to my dad, but also to me. So then that's like proof from God's word that these people are talking rubbish.
7: Yes, but it is an example of how bad theology can really mess people's lives up.
5: Oh, absolutely, yeah.
7: Okay, now we want to kind of fast forward to your young adult years.
5: Okay, well, you know, I played rugby in, you know, New Zealand and did all the usual teenage things, you know, learned to drive a car, learned to ride a motorbike, got right into
7: motorcycles.
5: Yeah. And particularly Triumph motorcycles, you know, loved them, rode all over New Zealand with friends.
7: And then you met someone?
5: In my early 20s, met a girl and, you know, we got married. And early 81, we came to Melbourne, basically because the economy of New Zealand wasn't looking good, so.
7: Came on over?
5: Yeah, came over here.
7: Came across the ditch?
5: yeah, and loved it, you know, really enjoyed it. And had a first child in mid-80s, and life was pretty good, you know, we...
7: But some struggles in the marriage?
5: Well, yeah, look, there have been hiccups and, you know, even more than hiccups, but, you know, we'd worked through those. Mm-hmm. And then we had a bit of a setback. We had lost a child.
7: And your wife thought maybe she was to blame, which brings up another whole theological...
5: Well, yeah, there was this, and it's kind of like an echo of the, oh, maybe it's some sin that I've done that's, you know, and God does not work that way. If you ask for forgiveness, you know, John says, if you confess your sins, ask for forgiveness, he's faithful and he'll forgive you and forget them, actually.
7: I think a lot of times when we put our faith in the Lord, especially at a young age, we kind of have a idolized version of everything's going to be fine. I have a Heavenly Father. I'm a Christian. Yeah. I'm not going to have any problems because, hey, I'm on the good team, you know.
5: Yeah, absolutely. And so if you focus on those things, you know, you can get a really sort of out of balance view because, you know.
7: It's all going to be roses.
5: Yeah. I mean, you read the accounts of the, you know, Paul talking about his experiences, you know.
7: Going back to the Job thing, it wasn't a bed of roses for Job.
5: No.
7: Jesus says you will face trials of many kinds.
5: Yeah. And also Jesus himself said, well, you know, if you want to follow me, pick up your cross, you know what I mean?
7: Yeah.
5: Well,
7: you have to have a balance there.
5: Yeah. That balanced thing was always good. So that got us through those things. And then we had another child a few years later. And, you know, we're solid members of a, you know, church that was growing. And, you know, things were going pretty well. Then,
7: frankly, things began to unravel.
5: Well, they did, you know. Then we had some family members who got terminal illnesses in fairly quick succession after one another, you know, over, say, a three-year period.
7: Yeah, so that was your wife's parents?
5: Yeah. And we nursed them, and, yeah, that was pretty hard. And
7: so that kind of just took all of your time. Is that right? Or both of your time? Or
5: well, actually, it took all of her time, which put a big financial strain on us because we'd bought a property which was we could manage when we both had an income, but of course, one of us had to sort of spend time nursing people. Then one of us, the income drops, so I ended up working 72-hour weeks.
7: Oh wow.
5: For over the 3-year period.
7: So not a lot of husband-wife time and family time?
5: Yeah.
7: Just kind of?
5: Yeah, it was, yeah.
7: A big strain on
5: it. It was pretty bad, and what we didn't realize was that one of girls was, she really was struggling to deal with all of this, and she was at high school, and she got into dope, and, to the point where she had to be admitted to hospital because she had a psychotic episode, so.
7: Oh, wow.
5: Yeah, so that was pretty tough, it was really tough, and that doesn't do it justice, but for the sake of brevity, church time sort of suffered as well, for obvious reasons,
7: You hadn't been to church for a number of months?
5: Well, yeah, it was sort of go when I can sort of thing, and virtually never as a couple or even, as a family as we used to, which is, obviously not good.
7: And unfortunately, your in-laws passed away?
5: Yeah. One was diagnosed with cancer and then died fairly, only a few months later. And the other was, diagnosed the next year. So we're just getting over that. And then we're, round two.
7: Wow.
5: And that was a longer, 18 months, 2 years sort of haul. So that was, that was pretty hard to deal with.
7: Yeah, and as you mentioned, one of your daughters took it pretty hard and got into drugs.
5: Yeah, and, she's come through that, and the Lord's been really gracious, and, she's going from strength to strength now, so terrific. Actually, her testimony is absolutely mind-blowing.
7: But we don't want to get too far ahead of the story.
5: No, we won't do. At the time I looked at all of this and I just went, wow, I've got too many things to try and keep, too many balls to try and keep in the air, and I can't juggle them all, and I'm dropping them. And I'm going, okay, so the spiritual health of this family is disintegrating, and I'm responsible, and I am, according to how I read the scriptures. So, this is not an encouraging place to be. And then, a bombshell was that my wife said to me, well, I no longer want to do the marriage thing. I no longer want to do the Christian thing. I want a divorce. Boom. And you can move out and you can take, we have one daughter at home. Both of you can move out. Which was like, wow, gut-wrenching.
7: Our guest today, Alan, is sharing with us a growing list of disappointments in his life, and it put him in a very dark place. We're going to take a break, and when we return, we'll learn how, at the lowest point, Alan remembered some Bible verses from his childhood that really helped him pull out of the despair. That and more when we return right here on Real Faith.
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7: Welcome back to Real Faith. I'm Eric Scadabo, and our guest today, Alan, is sharing with us his story and the growing list of disappointments that he experienced in his life. And it got to the point where we just heard right before the break that his wife had left him. This could have been the final straw, but let's listen and find out what happened next.
5: I just felt like, wow, I cannot deal with this. I cannot cope with this. And I thought, the only way I could just get my rifle and, put it to my head, pull the trigger, and that would be it. And of course, yeah, I thought about that for about 30 seconds, but God said to me, not in an audible voice, but I knew that this was, you know, and he said, well, I promised you that I would never let you face anything that you couldn't deal with, and I've also promised you that I will give you the means to cope with those things. So choice is yours. Yeah, I mean, either I'm telling you the truth and you will survive this, or I'm a liar. Yeah, that's it. You know, that's the choice. Well, you know, there's nowhere you can go with that, you know. Like, obviously, God's not a liar, and I knew that, you know, and I would never, ever even hint that that was the case. So, you know, what other choice do I have? You know, I mean, I so that was, suicide was not an option. Yeah, I mean, it just wasn't.
7: But you had gotten to that point of even.
5: Oh yeah, I understood exactly. You know, it's not something that you could just brush off and go, yeah. Oh yeah, you know, I mean, this is no.
7: At your darkest moment,
5: yeah,
7: the words of the Lord,
5: yeah,
7: that you learn from a child,
5: yeah,
7: He will never leave you nor forsake you,
5: yeah.
7: Yeah, he knew all he was still with you.
5: Yeah, and yeah, absolutely. That he would never leave me, and if anyone was going to be doing the leaving, I would have to be doing it. You know, all of these things kind of fitted all at once, and it's hard to describe. But you know, sort of like the weight of all of these things all at once, sort of going, well, you know, you can't do this, because if you do, then you're making all of those scriptures a lie, and that's, you know, unthinkable. And so, yeah, it was like, you know, the Word of God was actually like a lifeline, and I just grabbed hold of it really tightly and went, okay, this is it. I've got nothing else. But I knew that, you know, okay, this is solid, this is real, I can hang on to this, and, you know, through that then. And it's not often I sort of really go through all of this and rethink it, because, you know, it's like once is enough, you know, get over
7: sorry
5: it.
7: To have put you through this.
5: No, but it is actually, I mean, when I do consider it, I look at it and I go, wow. At the time the things happened, and I look back and I look at it and go, wow, God actually did this and did that and did that. At the time it didn't seem like that was the way it was, but now I look at it and I go, what else can it have been?
7: But I'm just seeing this trend throughout your life that the devil was trying to get you off.
5: Oh yeah,
7: off
5: yeah.
7: Of keeping your eyes on Jesus the whole way. I mean, going all the way back to the death of your mother, and then trying to blame her so she did something wrong, and all these other things. Just trying to get you to look to the left or the right, but not to keep your eyes firmly on your Lord and Savior.
5: Well, one thing that I really grabbed hold of is that we tend to think about people in church life, you know, and we build people up, you know, whether this guy's got such a great ministry or that guy's got such a great ministry. And then, of course, you compare yourself to that person, which is always destructive.
7: That's how it's wrong, yeah.
5: And I think of, you know, in the scriptures, it says the disciples came to Jesus and said, who's the greatest in the kingdom? So Jesus takes a little child and he says, if you become like a little child, then you will be the greatest in the kingdom. And I think that is the truest thing that I think, you know, forget about all the things that you do or don't do for God, but, you know, you need to just hang on to the Lord and go, okay, I'm going to trust you like a child trusts their father. You know, I mean, I'm going to trust you. And, you know, okay, so some people don't have really great fathers, you know, but children are very trusting, trusting. And, you know, sometimes that can get them into trouble. But you know, when we're talking about God and we're talking about Jesus, you know, I mean, there's no danger there. And you trust in God's word, trust in what God has said, trust in his goodness, and that's it. That makes you the greatest.
7: Yeah.
5: I mean, it doesn't matter. We, you know, we need to get away from looking at, you know, because that was one of my biggest problems. You know, I was like, you know, okay, I'm such a failure at this, which is what drove me to that, you know, few seconds of despair. And it's, you know, forget about that. It's not about success. It's not about how well you're doing this or how well you're doing that. It's about, am I hanging on to my Father's hand like a little child? Mm-hmm. That's it. And Jesus says that you're the greatest in the kingdom, you know, so it's like.
7: Yeah. So it's kind of interesting. It's kind of going all the way back to your 7-year-old childlike faith in the Lord.
5: Yeah, absolutely.
7: But yet, on the other hand, it's a much more mature adult faith.
5: Yeah.
7: Because now you know it's not all a bed of roses. There are going to be trials of many kinds that we'll be going through. And another part of your life was the whole topic of forgiveness.
5: Yeah. Look, I suffered a betrayal at one point, which I just, and I knew from the scriptures, we have to forgive. You forgive how many times? 70 times 7. Jesus says, after giving the Lord's Prayer, he says, it says, forgive us our debts as we forgive one another. And Jesus said, well, if you won't forgive one another, then the Heavenly Father's not going to forgive you. Forgiveness is a big deal and we need to learn it. But I knew, the person's asking for forgiveness, and I'm thinking, man, I just don't feel like forgiving you. This is really, I'm so angry, wow, and I'm hurt. But then I thought, well, look, I remember the story, Corrie ten Boom, lady in a concentration camp in World War II.
7: Yep.
5: She was a Christian, and after the war, she went, God sent her to minister to German people, which was difficult for her. But she met one of the guys who was a camp guard, and he asked for her forgiveness, and she really couldn't find it in herself to forgive him. But she obediently said, yes, I forgive you. And the minute the words were out of her mouth, all of the anger and bitterness and hurt went, and she loved this man. And I remembered that story in the instances when I went, okay, Lord, brief prayer, So I said, okay, yes, I forgive you. And exactly the same thing happened. And it's like, okay, God gives you the power, but you must be obedient first, and then you get the... It's like Peter stepping out of the boat, Oh, let me walk on the water, Well, yeah, you can walk on water, but you got to step out of the boat first, It's that step of faith, So God's word says this. Well, I don't have the power to do that, but I'm going to do it anyway. And then all of a sudden you do that in obedience and the Lord gives you the power. And that was a huge, huge lesson.
7: So, now, we're running out of time, but I just thought, everything you've been through, you could really get down on yourself. I'm a failure. Look at things. Things did not end up the way I thought. I thought I was going to have the perfect marriage and children.
5: Yeah.
7: And everything was going to be fine. And then when it didn't go that way, you could have really beat yourself up.
5: Well, I did beat myself up quite a bit, actually. But ultimately...
7: Well, what advice would you have for people who were at that same point? How did you get through it?
5: How I got through it is that... It's not about me. God doesn't. He's not like a schoolmaster. He's going, okay, you've got so many stars, so now you get a prize. Oh no, you haven't got any stars, so you're going to get sent to the corner. God wants to know us. He wants to have a relationship with us as a person, and He's not concerned so much. It's like what He is interested in is that we will trust Him and love Him, and that's it. Mm-hmm. That's why Jesus made His little demonstration with the child. The child is, He's not going to do great works necessarily or anything like that, but He will hang on and trust the Lord. And so this is something I think, okay, listen, it's not my righteousness or my anything good about me. It's all Jesus. It's all Jesus, and it's freely available, but we've just got to trust Him. Mm-hmm. So it's like if the enemy says to me, okay, wow, you just blown this and everything else, I go, yeah, absolutely. Isn't it great? But I'm not justified by what I do. Mm-hmm. I'm justified by what Jesus did on the cross.
7: And I know He loves me.
5: Yeah,
7: and He
5: absolutely
7: wants to help me get through anything.
5: Yeah. So it takes the power out of the enemy then, because he comes along, you go, so you're such a failure, and you go, yeah, I know, isn't it great? Jesus died for me, and it doesn't matter. that's the reality, but all
7: he's,
5: of the pain.
7: He's still working
5: and
7: with me.
5: Yeah, we're always a work in progress, but it's about Jesus, about what Jesus did. It's about Him, and He sustains us, and it's not how good we are. God looks at us and He sees His Son. That's what I would like people to know. Don't beat yourself up about, how badly you do this or what have you. Get on your knees, acknowledge it to God and go, well, I've sinned or I've done this or whatever it is. Ask for forgiveness and He will forgive you. And if you ask Him to teach you and lead you and you get into the Word, read your Word, pray, and He will bring you through it.
7: He wants what's best for you.
5: Oh, absolutely. And He wants a personal relationship with you, yeah. you know, and he's
7: looking for a fixer-up project.
5: Yeah, absolutely.
7: You qualify.
5: Yeah, everybody. and like, you know, I mean, we all have friends that we, you know, and the things that friends with people in our lives that we think, you know, they do things that some of the things that they do we don't particularly like, but we don't stop being friends with them. Mm-hmm. Because of that, you know, I mean, like, we love them because of who they are, and we accept
7: them.
5: We
7: want the best for them.
5: Yeah.
7: We don't like some of the things they do.
5: Yeah.
7: But we want them to improve and grow and mature. And
5: well, if you love somebody, you know, I mean, you love them no matter what. You love them with their faults and their foibles and their, you know, all of those things. You love them because you love them, you know, and that's God. I mean, he just loves us.
7: So that just gives you a confidence.
5: Oh, yeah.
7: That allows you to go through some pretty horrendous things.
5: Yeah, I mean, like, obviously nobody would choose to do those sorts of things,
7: no.
5: but I know that, and I've proved through my experiences, I've absolutely proved that what God's word says is true, you know. And even in my darkest times, I never ever doubted that God's word was true. Not once. I never ever thought that God was bad or that he didn't exist or anything like that. I doubted myself heaps and my relationship with him, but now I've come to know that, you know, God just goes, okay, listen, you just step like a little child, you know, grab my hand. Yes, I'll forgive you if you ask for it, and we'll be fine.
7: And let's continue to walk together.
5: Yeah, absolutely.
7: Alan, thank you so much for sharing your story and your experiences with us today.
5: Thank you very much for having me.
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You know, as I travel around the world, I get to meet some extraordinary people and doing amazing things for the kingdom. And you also meet some folks who just can't seem to just get to the other side. It always seems to be a battle and can't seem to find their way or win that victory. And life just gets hard and marriage just gets tough. And you get so discouraged that you just don't think there's any way out. But I beg to differ. Because my God always rescues every time. And I know it's hard, because it gets real hard sometimes. Because you just feel like you're in the desert and going, God, where are you? Where are you? I mean, I know you're there, but I don't see you. I don't feel you. I can't touch you. Where are you? And if you're one of those people tonight, I have a song for you. Because you know what? Help is on the way. So be encouraged, even through the tough times in the desert. Whether you realize it or not, God's using it for the good. So this song's for you. It just goes like this.

0: Are the best things in life really free? I'm Brett Ryan for Focus on the Family Australia. 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

Hey everybody, Phil here, and I've got a brand new song called House of the Lord. I think this is another song for a specific season. You know, for the last 20 years I've been leading worship. I've never taken for granted what I get to do in leading people in worship, but I've always taken for granted being able to gather together. And now that that was taken away for a little bit, I will never take that for granted again. And as we're coming back into rooms, I'm leading the song House of the Lord in my church, and this song is just doing something special in these rooms, lighting people's hearts up. So full of joy and thankfulness, reminding our hearts who we are in Jesus. I just find when I sing thankfulness into the fear, when I sing thankfulness into the darkness, I'm reminded who Jesus is, and it fills my heart with joy, because joy is connected not to my circumstance, but to who I am in Jesus. So I hope this song does that for every listener that hears it.

0: God's Word, the authority in our churches. This is Ken Ham, author of the book Divided Nation, Cultures in Chaos and a Conflicted Church. How do we make sure God's Word is the authority in our church? 1. Bible-based preaching. Scripture commands ministers to accurately handle God's Word, not just give emotional messages to make people feel good. We need to teach what the Bible states, even if it clashes with the culture. And 2, teach the whole Bible. Don't just stick to the New Testament. Dive into the Old Testament and show how the Bible's history explains what we see in the world and points toward our Savior, Jesus. And 3, address issues like LGBT with an open Bible showing others how to apply God's Word.
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You, our listeners, say, I love it when the artists talk about their song. So I thought I'd take that a bit further. I'm Alida Robinson, and each Wednesday morning, I'll be musically speaking about our artists, their lives, their music, new release albums, interviews with the artists, and much more. I'd love to have your company when I'm musically speaking after the 11 o'clock news each Wednesday, here on 105.1 Life FM, Bendigo's Positive Choice.

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2: The Bendigo Winter Night Shelter is currently preparing to serve those in our community who are homeless over the cold winter months. 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

0: When a marriage is seemingly at breaking point, who should a couple trust with this information, even within a family? Allowing too many voices offering opinions and comments can become tiresome and detrimental to the situation. But sometimes there are key people who need to know before anything goes public. We'll talk about when and how to tell family and friends about marital crisis on the next 4-Minute Focus. Hi, I'm Brett Ryan for a 4-Minute Focus, where we offer practical advice from Focus on the Family, Australia. Our question today came from a husband who was facing serious marital issues. He asked, "When should I tell the members of my immediate family, my parents and siblings, that my marriage is on the rocks? My wife and I have been struggling for a long time, and we've recently begun to talk about a possible separation. We're seeing a counsellor, and we both want the relationship to work, but so far things aren't getting any better. I've purposely kept our difficulties from the rest of the family, feeling that this would be in the best interest of our marriage. But the direction things are moving, I don't know how long I can or should I continue to do so. The general rule of thumb is to dispense information only on a need-to-know basis. If, however, a physical change in your family structure and living arrangements is imminent, then immediate family members are going to have to know about it sooner or later. And it would be best if they got the word from you first. You certainly don't want them approaching you for confirmation of reports they've heard through the grapevine. This doesn't mean that you have to share all the details with them. Since you're already seeing your counsellor, we recommend that you save the hard and hurtful parts of your story for therapy sessions. We'd also urge you to continue in counselling, even if you decide to live apart for a while. From our perspective, separation shouldn't be viewed as a prelude to divorce, but rather as a time out during which you can clear your heads and initiate the healing process. The goal is to save the marriage and come back together again after a predetermined period. Meanwhile, we wouldn't necessarily dissuade you from confiding in someone besides your counsellor, but we would suggest that you exercise discretion and wise discernment in this area. Discuss your deepest concerns only with people you trust implicitly and regard as thoroughly healthy and safe. A pastor, for instance, or a longtime friend or a church elder. Everybody needs a strong support system, a group of people he or she can turn to in times of trouble. Ideally, we all want extended family to be part of that network. The problem is that family members are often too emotionally involved, too biased and too invested to maintain a helpful and objective point of view. You alone are in a position to determine where your parents and siblings fall along that spectrum. If you believe that your family members have the capacity to listen compassionately to what you have to say, and if you're convinced that their only motive in doing so would be to offer you good, solid, objective advice, it might be worth your while to open your heart to them. If you're still not sure who to talk to and how much you should say, it may be helpful to give some thought to the difference between secrets and confidentiality. Generally speaking, secrets are a bad thing, whereas confidentiality is good. When someone who needs to know something doesn't, that's an indication that you're keeping a secret. Don't fall into the trap. On the other hand, when people who need to know do know and the rest of the world doesn't, that's a sign that healthy confidentiality is being maintained. When everyone gets in on the action, regardless of who they are, that's what we call gossip, and gossip isn't in anyone's best interest. To speak to a third party, we highly recommend the Christian Counsellors Association of Australia. Remember that separation doesn't mean a prelude to divorce, but should be viewed as a time during which you can clear your heads and initiate the healing process. For more helpful resources for your marriage, go to families.org.au. I'm Brett Ryan, inviting you to join us again for the next edition of A 4-Minute Focus.
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2: G'day business owners, Peter Fitzgerald with the Handbook for Business. Let's talk about growth. From the day a business opens, it just wants to grow, and the owner must decide by which of three options. One, growth by addition, whereby the number of transactions completed slowly increases as determined by the owner's vision and resources. Two, growth by multiplication is the ability to complete a larger number of transactions, perhaps through multiple outlets. And three, exponential growth is the ability to complete an unlimited and increasing number of transactions without any system failures. Biblically, addition can be seen as the Israelites conquered 33 cities one by one to take the promised land. Multiplication is one of the principles God used in creation. The first command was to be fruitful and multiply. Exponential growth helps explain how the infinite universe came to be. My counsel for business owners? Seek God's will as you look for different ways to grow beyond the usual addition model. Consider a typical restaurant owner operating one outlet. Since opening in 1955, Ray Kroc grew to 43,000 outlets with a great vision and incredible systems. What began as growth by multiplication soon became exponential. Why not get the team together and brainstorm how to 10x your current sales with a multiplication model, or 1,000x with an exponential model? Biblically, multiplication requires death before new life emerges. For the Israelites, their old life as slaves had to die. For farmers, it's the planted seed that dies to produce new growth. To you, it's likely your outdated business model needs to die in order to grow. The Bible, our handbook counsel for today, Mark 4:8. Seed fell on good ground and it grew up, producing fruit that increased 30, 60, 100 times. Thanks for listening to this handbookforbusiness.com.au podcast.
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3: Hey, this is Natalie Grant, and this is the story behind my song, More Than Anything.

actually recorded this song a couple of years ago. It was written for a woman who was battling cancer. This was her story, her song, her anthem. Fast forward a couple of years, it would become my story, my song, my anthem. God knew then what I didn't, and that was that I would be facing my own cancer battle. I was diagnosed with thyroid cancer, and though I am so grateful that now today I can say I am cancer free, I learned in the midst of that struggle, in the midst of uncertainty, in the midst of not knowing what the outcome would be, that I can fully put my faith and trust in Jesus, not because of what he can do for me, but because of who he is. And I want Jesus more than anything.

0: I have a friend who says if we could give a swift kick in the rear to the person who's responsible for most of our troubles, we wouldn't sit down for a week. It's true. Many of the negative and hurtful things that happen to us are the result of our own poor choices. Certain sicknesses can be attributed to unhealthy lifestyles. Marriages fail because one or both parties stop caring in the little things. We may flunk an exam, lose a sporting match, or blow a job opportunity through our lack of preparation and commitment. In these circumstances, our natural tendency is to blame others and refuse to accept responsibility. In his dealings with people, Jesus invariably challenged them to admit their problems and acknowledge their bad choices. He knew such an acknowledgement nearly always marks the beginning of the healing process. But with Jesus, it's not just about acknowledgement and confession. It's about his power and strength to help us in the future choices we will make. Hopefully choices that will lead to health and wholeness, hope and healing. Just another good reason to journey with Jesus. I'm Graham Agnew.
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0: Meet Hillary. 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

0: Was Darwin's child murdered? Find out next on today's Creation Moment. And now, here's our Creation Moment's host, Ian Taylor.
1: On Creation Moments, we often challenge evolution with examples which show that the creation is carefully and lovingly designed by the Creator. But there is one evidence for design which is so powerful that it almost seems unfair for creationists to mention it. Yet they do, as in recent release from scientists at the Institute for Creation Research. While the brain weighs only 3 pounds, it is able to do the work of 1,000 supercomputers. It doesn't need to be connected to a power source or overheat because it is able to make its own electricity and it operates only on microvolts of power. If your brain's 10 trillion cells were placed end to end, they would stretch for over 100,000 miles. Your brain has the capacity to store every word of every book on a bookshelf 500 miles long. In order for the human brain to have evolved from a simpler brain in the time that evolutionists claim that it has, the brain would have had to evolve millions of new cells every year for millions of years. A.R. Wallace, co-discoverer with Charles Darwin of natural selection, once noted that there is a huge gulf between the human brain and that of the ape. Darwin recognized what Wallace's argument did to their theory, and he responded, quote, "I hope you have not murdered completely your own and my child," unquote. God has given you a brain which has wonderful abilities. Don't waste one of the greatest material gifts the Creator has given to you.
2: If you'd like to read more about creation science and biblical worldview issues, visit creationmoments.com for weekly blog posts, articles, and answers to frequently asked questions.
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3: In this bulletin, cybersecurity concerns in WA's universities and the province of Alberta to vote on separating from Canada. Good morning, I'm Jaden James. Labor's budget woes continue as a senior MP admits there are real concerns about the government's tax changes. Michael Packey has more.
4: The Prime Minister has been crisscrossing the country trying to sell his budget measures on capital gains, negative gearing and trusts. The government has been blindsided by the level of criticism, especially among small business owners. Many argue the move to scrap the 50% capital gains tax discount will damage investment. Labor MP Andrew Charlton belled the cat during a TV interview.
5: The point that many small businesses have been making is valid.
4: Opposition leader Angus Taylor argues the government's budget is in tatters and it needs to abandon all changes.
6: We need an axe. These taxes must go.
4: Labor is expected to pass its capital gains and negative gearing reforms with the help of the Greens, but concedes more work is needed on trusts. Michael Packey reporting.
3: Tributes are continuing for a serving Victorian police officer who died while travelling in South America. 52-year-old Sergeant Matt Payton died after falling into an embankment off the Incan Trail in Peru. He is survived by his wife and three children. Payton's family have released a statement saying they're shattered, describing him as witty and clever. WA's Auditor General has found the state's universities and TAFEs continue to have cybersecurity weaknesses. The summary looks into nine campuses across WA and how they implement and operate general computer controls. Auditor General Coraline Spencer says the majority of weaknesses identified last year remain unresolved. She says the education sector remains an attractive target for both cyber criminals due to valuable research data and personal information. The oil-rich Canadian province of Alberta will hold a vote in October on whether to start the legal process for a binding referendum to separate from Canada. It's the first test to the country's unity in 30 years. Tensions with Ottawa have simmered for years, particularly over natural resources. NATO has welcomed President Donald Trump's announcement that the US will send an extra 5,000 troops to Poland, a week after the Pentagon cancelled a planned deployment of 4,000 troops to the country. Christian outreach is becoming increasingly difficult in Pakistan, which now tops the Global Terrorism Index. Nehemiah from the FMI Ministry says the violence has spread from the Afghanistan border area to the capital Islamabad. He told Mission Network News that many regions are now more dangerous for Christian missionaries.
7: For many ordinary Pakistanis, especially believers and minority communities, this growing instability creates fear, uncertainty and isolation. Ministry work becomes increasingly difficult in these conditions. Local Christian workers often travel carefully, avoid public gatherings and minister quietly through trusted relationships.
3: Nehemiah says despite the security crisis, the Lord continues to move in Pakistan with more people coming to Jesus. In sport, for the first time in Fremantle's history, the Dockers have won 10 AFL games in a row after beating the Saints by 30 points at Optus Stadium. Fremantle finished the game with a 6-goal burst in the fourth quarter. The final score, Fremantle 16-8, 104, to St Kilda 11-8, 74. And earlier last night, Richmond beat Essendon by 17 points at the MCG. The Tigers now moving into 17th position on the ladder, with Essendon now at the bottom. And in the NRL, the Canterbury Bulldogs have turned it around and had a 10-point win over the Melbourne Storm, 30-20. That's the latest Vision National News. I'm Jaden James.
8: Here are some life-giving words for you. There is one Lord, one faith, one baptism, There is one God and Father of all mankind, who is Lord of all, works through all, and is in all. Ephesians 4:5. Life-giving words for you from the Handbook of Living, the Bible.
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1: There's a new book out in the US which has sold 1.2 million copies. Oprah has even done a special program on this book. The book came out of an episode of the TV show Sex and the City, and the authors Greg Berendt and Liz Trusillo are trying to educate women on the dating habits of men. The problem is many women are trying to work out what men are thinking from all the subtle hints. Does he like me? Why doesn't he call? Is he afraid of me? Why does he want to take it so slowly? For most of these situations, the authors have the same advice. He's just not that into you. Working out the nuances of new relationships is very hard work. You hope he loves you, but it's so difficult to know. It's great to know that in all this confusion, there is one place you can go for love that is promised and won't disappoint you. God loves you and reaches out to you. Sure, this won't get you a date, but the other benefits are extraordinary.
0: Carl Faze for DailyNudge.org.
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Hey, this is Hannah Kurt. This past year was the best year, but also the hardest year of my life. It seemed like every aspect of my life changed all at once. I became a wife and an aunt. I moved into a tiny apartment with my new husband. I didn't go on the road like I usually would. Meanwhile, the world was facing a pandemic. Relationships that I counted on fell apart, and the uncertainty of my future hit me like a ton of bricks. As someone who's been a Christian all my life, I was shocked at how many doubts and questions I was having about my future and my purpose. But then I got together with some friends to write a song on Zoom, and God so clearly showed up. He reminded me in that session of two important things. One, when everything around me changes, God remains the same. And two, when everything in me changes, He still loves me the same. This song that came out of that Zoom call is a cry from a heart that is broken. A person who doesn't have it all together. A Christian who still has doubts and fears. But most importantly, this song is about God, who loves us and reminds us of the truth when we need it the most. He's the same God, and He loves us no matter what.

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0: During the 1800s, Dr. Ernst Haeckel was an early convert to Darwinism. His drawings depict the first stages of all embryonic development with gill slits, even in humans. A theory known as biogenetic law gives the idea that the embryos of all complex animals go through the same stages of development as those of their evolutionary ancestors. In 1874, a German professor by the name of Wilhelm Hiss documented the fact that Haeckel had altered his drawings to show gill slits in an effort to support the theory of evolution. That did not slow Darwin's supporters at all. Today, well over 130 years after Haeckel's drawings were debunked, school textbooks still use drawings based on the falsified illustrations of Ernst Haeckel. We don't have evolutionary gill slits. Instead, we are fearfully and wonderfully made by the God of the Bible. I'm David Reeves. Truly, the heavens declare the glory of God.
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3: In this bulletin, federal court judge under investigation and the bomber suffering multiple injuries. Good morning, I'm Jaden James. A federal court judge remains under investigation regarding alleged conflicts of interest with his judicial obligations. Carolee Katsimbanis reports.
4: A secret police task force is now probing the alleged business deal involving a judge, his socialite ex-wife and her freight company to sell Penfolds Grange to Chinese naval officers. SMH The Age has uncovered how nearly a decade ago, a multi-agency police task force secretly scrutinised Sydney-based Judge Alexander Street, who also happened to be a reservist Navy commander. Australian Federal Police also never advised the then Attorney General George Brandis about the police concerns, meaning the scandal remained buried. Carolee Katsimbanis reporting.
3: The final group of Australian women and children linked to Islamic State have left a Syrian detention camp and are bound for Australia. Seven women and 14 children are currently in Damascus after departing the Al-Roj camp where they have lived for the past 7 years. One of Melbourne's top legal experts says he's been left shocked by a gag order blocking the publication of a high-level government corruption report involving former Premier Daniel Andrews. It means for the first time the case will go ahead behind closed doors. For top lawyer Justin Quill, it's a first.
5: There's very few cases that have been this secret and this secretive. I usually know who the parties are. I was standing next to two barristers making submissions and I didn't know who they were acting for. That's a first for me.
3: The IBAC report relates to a dispute between the Andrews government, the CFA and the United Firefighters Union from a decade ago. A group of Australian farmers will donate 500 tonnes of surplus wheat to Sudan to help alleviate famine in the African nation. Grain of Hope is trying to raise $1 million to ship the grain to the conflict zone in a bid to help feed around 45,000 Sudanese. One of the founders, Patricia Garcia, believes there should be a permanent arrangement to send excess produce overseas.
6: We should have a moral obligation that we need to be able to find that with a country that has so much wheat, we should not be in a position to feel that we can't contribute to trying to address situations where people have absolutely nothing.
3: Sudan has suffered famine since the civil war began in 2023. Two faith-oriented tech companies are joining forces to launch what they are claiming is the world's first Christian smart ring. CBN News reports the Glorify daily devotional app, which has 25 million users, is merging with Confide In, an AI hardware and faith technology company. In their publicity, they claim the Glorify ring will prompt moments of prayer and spiritual reflection by sensing the wearer's emotions and reminding them to pray. It also claims to connect them with loved ones who are in need of urgent support. A Florida church has baptized more than 2,500 members in the Atlantic Ocean. The Church of 1122 has hosted several mass baptisms at this time of year. Pastor Joby Martin declared the church is alive and well, and the gospel of Jesus Christ is changing lives today. In sport, AFL carnage at the MCG with three players sent to hospital. Essendon the worst hit with skipper Andy McGrath and Archie May among the injured. McGrath a broken jaw and May with suspected broken ribs. Richmond's key forward stocks also hit hard. Bombers coach Brad Scott making it clear it was hard to take positives out of the 18-point loss.
7: Now we're in a situation that we don't want to be in and we've got to keep fighting, but it's given the circumstances, the players fought to the end and gave themselves a chance to win and fell just short.
3: Also last night, the Dockers beat the Saints by 30 points. That's the latest Vision National News. I'm Jaden James.
8: 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Ephesians 4:29. 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
10: Hi, welcome back to Momentum. It's great to have you with us. And this week we have a guy back. We had him a couple of weeks ago, and now he's back on the show, and I'll introduce him in a minute. But guys, just before I do, let me remind you of our website, momentumaustralia.org. All our podcasts are all on there. You can go back and look at those at your leisure, and also lots of other YouTube videos that'll help you on your journey. But also, guys, don't forget our car line, 1-800-000-MEN, 1-800-000-636. So blessed to have that number. It's just so easy to remember. So guys, remember that number. If you're stressed or your anxiety is high, or you need to have somebody to talk to, please, 1-800-000-MEN. And don't forget our YouTube, TikTok, Instagram feeds as well. We've got so much going on. It's crazy. And so this week, a few weeks ago, we had this amazing gentleman, and we had a great conversation, and we talked about his life, and we talked about, you know, vulnerability of men, and we talked about men's groups and so forth, and how they work or don't work. And what we want to say about that is, don't not join a group of men. You need to join a group of men. It'll help you in so many ways, you know, just to have that camaraderie and that friendship and that trust and that openness in your world. And the other thing that Ian was saying before the break was the need to have a mentor. And those who listen to Momentum on a regular basis know that it's absolutely one of the things that we say, get somebody alongside you that you can trust and you can be open with, and let them be open with you. And that builds friendship. So, Ian Westmoreland, welcome back to the show.
11: Thanks, Des. Good to be back again.
10: Now, there's one thing I do have to say, because his name is Ian Westmoreland, but he's Ian Westmoreland AOM. That's the Order of Australia Medal. How on earth, given the show, guys, you haven't heard the first part of the show, go back and listen to the first part of the show. But how did this young boy, who was so shy and reserved and lost his identity and all those things, how did this guy grow up and get an OAM?
11: Well, according to my wife, OAM stands for Old Angry Man, so...
10: Well, you went on both counts.
11: No, I don't get angry.
10: Yeah.
11: Look, I had no idea this was happening. Two groups that I've been involved with independently put in submissions to whoever it is who decides these. And I thought it was a scam, to be honest. I got an email advising this, and I thought, it's this new trend. We get all this, a lot of stuff we get on the internet or phone calls are just not legit. It was apparently to do with the work that I'd done supporting men and youth. Right. I'd been a mentor for many years in high schools through the RAISE Foundation. I also signed up to a Christian program called Kids Hope, so I was mentoring young kids in primary schools. And then signed up for another Christian program called Coach, which is the family environment. So I was actively involved in three of those programs. But I've seen the power of mentoring. I've seen the power to change lives. I would love to have had a mentor in the challenging time, maybe from 12 to 15 or 16. Mm. Just someone saying, Ian, it's okay. You're going to be all right. That these concerns that you've got are not valid. You're going to have an awesome life ahead of you. Yeah. Which it has been. It's been an amazing journey. So, yeah, it was for those services, establishing the not-for-profit mentoring men and just for the mentoring services I provided.
10: And let me say, all of those things make it worthwhile, even if you didn't get the OAM, you know.
11: Yeah.
10: But the fact that you got recognized is fantastic, you know.
11: Well, my wife came along, that they had the ceremony in New South Wales Government House.
10: Right.
11: So we met the governor a woman, I can't remember her name, Margaret, I think it was. Yeah. And my wife is talking to her, and there's these magnificent gardens overlooking the harbour. And my wife said to her, "Oh, do you do the gardens yourself?" Because she's a bit of a garden. No, but she shared her grandkids playing the fountain by
10: What a great story. So just before the break, we were talking about mentoring and how important it is, and Momentum talks about this all the time, how important it is to mentor men. But one of the things you mentioned is, you know, I guess in the church setting, it's very hard for men who are peers with all these people who are in the room. It's hard for them to pick out one person and say, I'm going to be open and honest with that person, because, you know, they're all, you know, their wives do coffee together and all those sort of things, right? So what's your suggestion to a guy who's, you know, got himself, he's in the church, or maybe he's not in the church, but he needs to find somebody he can be open and honest with?
11: Yeah. Well, first, can I just support what you just said then? We ran a Bible study for over 10 years, and I'm a huge supporter of Bible studies or life groups.
10: Yes.
11: But there's a lack of vulnerability in that, and it can be, you know, everyone puts on their best, you know, and the answers are always pray more and read your Bible and all that sort of stuff.
10: Which are good in themselves.
11: Which are great in themselves, but they're coming back to the challenge, or the men are experiencing challenges. For some reason, they're reluctant to raise those things in a group. And our church actually got a mentoring program, trained up a bunch of men within the church. I think like 15 or 20 people decided they wanted to do this mentoring program, but no one in the church had stepped forward to be a mentee, someone being mentored.
10: Right.
11: And I think it's that there's a perception that if we tell people we're Christians, or if we are Christians, we've got to be seen to have it all together.
10: Yes.
11: It's like there's an expectation. And with mentoring men, we ran this our mentor workshops all over the Australia. And I mentioned that in the last podcast, the talking circle and how it encourages vulnerability and how powerful it is and what a great asset it is for men to share their challenges. The one where we had the least amount of vulnerability was the time that we ran that mentor workshop to a church in Western Sydney.
10: Yeah.
11: So I would have challenged Christian men, they're going through challenges, and I can understand maybe they don't want to partner up or get a mentor within that church environment, but maybe there's someone outside the church, maybe in another church or whatever, but find that right person. It's important this is kept confidential.
10: Totally.
11: That there's no judgment.
10: Yes.
11: So my advice, seek someone. I think everybody should have a mentor.
10: Yes. Yes, I totally agree. I mean, there's probably two or three people who have got full authority to speak into my life. And if they see anything and they do, you know, see anything that's sort of, you know, worrying or maybe I don't speak the right way or whatever it is, they'll come back and say, "Hey, Des, you know, let's talk about that." And not in a judgment way, as you rightly said, it's about, you know, helping me to grow and helping me to learn, because nobody sees themselves the way other people sees us. Yeah, and so it's really, really cool. So then your advice, as you rightly said, is get into a group of men, and whether that's a church group or a fishing group or anything, even if you're not a Christian yet, find a group that you can get into. I mean, there's Men Shed, there's lots of those sort of groups around, and certainly there's lots of Christian men church groups.
11: Yeah.
10: But also think about having a mentor. And if there's one in the church, that's fantastic. But if not, find somebody else around who's got, and one of the important things is they've got shared values. So you don't want to have somebody who, you know, goes off to the pub every night or, you know, whatever that looks like, right? You want to have somebody who, you know, understands and makes you a better person rather than making you a worse person.
11: Yeah, this can just share a really powerful example of how well that this mentoring can work. I mentored a young guy in Sydney High School in 2015.
10: Yeah.
11: When I started, often he wouldn't even turn up. He wouldn't be at school the day that I would turn up every week, and then he wouldn't be there. Most of the time we talk about sport, he was a rugby league follower. I'm an AFL follower.
10: Oh dear, we'll pray for you.
11: I noticed over time, he still had a high truancy rate, but he would turn up on the days that I was there for the mentoring days.
10: Yeah, yeah.
11: Now fast forward, I guess, 8 years. So back then we finished the mentoring, they get a certificate, and that was it. Now fast forward 8 years, I had a phone call from the mentoring organisation. This young guy had contacted them asking if he could get my contact details.
10: Wow.
11: I said, sure, caught up for coffee. He wanted to tell me the impact that mentoring had on his life. He then went and made a promotional video for Raise the Organisation. He'd had such negative words spoken over his life. He was going to finish up in jail. He saw no benefit of school. And he shared that his truancy rate went from, I think it was like over 60 days to 2 the next year. I gave him some encouragement. He loved working wood. He went on, he became a carpenter. Now he's a builder. He's a trader. He's making a lot of money now.
10: Yes.
11: And all of the things just for that one example, that's the power. And the message I want to give to people listening or me, sometimes you're not even aware those positive words that you've spoken, you may never hear anything back again, but you don't know the seeds that you've sowed and the long-term impact you're going to have on someone's life.
10: That's fantastic, Ian. I love that. And it's so, so true, because I've had people who have spoken into my life and just in a positive way, you know, and just encouraged me. And especially when I became a Christian in 2011, I was, in my 50s, and, that was, I needed a lot of encouragement at that stage, to total change of life. But that's fantastic. So we're going to take a short break, and then we're going to come back and talk about, one of the things you're doing now, including Kintsugi. Is that how you pronounce it?
11: Yeah, well done.
10: Kintsugi Heroes. And we're going to come back and talk about that. So guys, in the meantime, don't forget to have a look at our website, have a look around that and the podcast and all that sort of stuff. But also social media, but also our Caroline 1-800-000-MEN. We'll be back shortly.
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14: In Philippians 1 and verse 6, Paul said, "I'm sure of this, that he who started a good work in you will carry it on to completion until the day of Christ Jesus." The Word for Today says that God has an assignment for you to fulfill. Your God-given assignment in life comes with three things. Number one, a plan. Like Paul said in Philippians 1 and verse 6, "I'm sure of this, that he who started a good work in you will carry it on to completion until the day of Christ Jesus." As you spend time with the Lord in prayer, He'll reveal His plan to you. He'll do it one step at a time. Now you might say, what if I make a mistake? What if I stumble? Well, the Bible says in Psalm 37 verses 23 and 24, the Lord directs the steps of the godly. He delights in every detail of their lives. Though they stumble, they'll never fall, for the Lord holds them by the hand. The second thing God gives you is a time frame. Not only does God have a personal plan for you, He schedules certain things to take place in your life at certain times. Psalm 102 verse 13, "For the time to favour her, yes, the set time has come." Now that's why you must stay in step with God and in sync with the beat of the Holy Spirit who lives within you. And the third thing is victory in spite of the odds and the opposition. 1 John 5 and verse 4, "For every child of God defeats this evil world, and we achieve this victory through our faith." Keep your faith strong. Keep trusting God.
15: You might say, but the circumstances don't look good. Well, God is in control of your circumstances. He made the sun stand still to give Joshua extra time to win the battle over his enemies, and he can alter the circumstances for your good and his glory. God has an assignment for you to fulfill. That's the word for today.
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10: Hey, you're back with Momentum, and I have an amazing gentleman, Ian Westmoreland, with us, and I should say Ian Westmoreland, OAM, give him his full title. It's great. I'm delighted to see somebody who is just doing stuff for the community be recognised. I think that's such a lovely thing, and a Christian man too. So it's a huge, huge benefit. Now, one of the things that Ian does, along with the mentoring men, and that's wonderful, he runs an organisation, or involves an organisation called Kintsugi Heroes. Tell us how that came about and what it does.
11: Well, in 2021, I was almost burned out. I was working, I'm loving what I was doing with mentoring men 7 days a week, but it was just, it was growing exponentially. But I realized there's a limit to how much I could do, and we had sufficient funds. I put in place a paid team to do a lot of the things I was doing as a volunteer. And after 2 or 3 months off.
10: Sorry, just before you go on from there, what was the name of your mentoring organization?
11: It's called Mentoring Men.
10: Mentoring Men. Okay, so guys, if you're looking for a mentor, please keep that in mind. Search for them on the internet, you'll find them, and they may be a good place to start. Yep. Sorry, man.
11: Then after about 3 months off, I decided to progress my second, and now would be my last not-for-profit. And I, by that stage, I established a fairly broad connection, particularly amongst men's groups. And I told them, I got to do this thing around storytelling, because storytelling helped shape Ian.
10: Yes.
11: And a guy came to me and said, I've got the name for your new project. And I said, what is it? He said, Kintsugi. I said, never heard of it. And Kintsugi is that Japanese craft where they take broken pottery and put it back together using a precious metal like gold. And the repaired product is far more beautiful and valuable than the original piece.
10: Yes.
11: And I thought it just resonated. What a great metaphor for our lived experience.
10: Yes.
11: That abuse, that trauma, disability, relationship breakdown, grief. And so Kintsugi Heroes was started. And interestingly, the format goes back to August 1993.
10: Wow.
11: I'd started reading books, and yes, books, stories helped change my life. And in August 93, I wrote to a number of community leaders around this idea I had around storytelling.
10: Yes.
11: And the idea was to get famous people. I thought they had to be famous to share their stories.
10: I would not have been included in that then.
11: Well, it turned out I was wrong. But and they would share their story of overcoming adversity.
10: Yeah.
11: I thought it had to be coordinated by a famous person, and then that book would be published. So it'd be a printed book. One of the people I wrote to was Dick Smith, the Australian entrepreneur, and he took the time to write back to me, and he'd said, he'd handwritten, Ian, this is a great idea. And then he added, you do it.
10: Yeah.
11: And it sat there for 30 years.
10: Oh.
11: In 2022, wow. I decided we'd do this.
10: Yes.
11: And I put my heart and soul into it. The time of talking, there's a team of about 60 people, mostly volunteers. We've done over 300 stories across, covering all those adversity themes I talked about before. We've got about 10 different projects underway. We publish the stories as YouTubes, as audio podcasts, radio broadcasts. We put the stories into books. So far we've published 6 books.
10: Wow.
11: And we run events and even short films. And I love where it's going.
10: Yeah.
11: I'm getting to the point of I'm doing too much of this stuff, and I'm going through a bit of a cancer journey at the moment. So there's activities underway to get a succession plan and start to bring in. I've appointed a co-CEO to work with me,
10: yes.
11: And he's coming up to speed now. So So, as I said in the earlier episode, I will keep doing what I love doing till I die. And,
10: Good on you, man. Yeah. That's really good. And it's a great thing. One of the things I should say, by the way, is that Ian and his organization, they can. Kintsugi.
11: Well, that is Kintsugi.
10: Oh, dear. Kintsugi have offered is the audios for Momentum to use to inspire and help and encourage men. And so that's an amazing thing for you to do. And I want to thank you publicly for that. That's fantastic. So just going over your life and thinking about your life and you know, we're going to run out of time reasonably soon. Pointers for men. You know, men struggle with so much in their lives, and we have talked about lots of things, like in men's groups, but, you know, what can men do? You know, other than the families who get young kids, how would you, if you had an open mic and you had 1,000 men in a room, what would you say to them?
11: First off, I'd encourage them to find and then follow what I call the best life.
10: Yes.
11: I believe we've all got a best life.
10: Yes.
11: That we start off heading towards. But then lots of things impact us.
10: Yes.
11: Relationships break down. We get impacted by social media. We get hurt. We get sick. And one of the biggest things, we get sucked into this materialistic view of the world.
10: Yes.
11: The bigger house, the biggest car. And I had to provide money for my family early on, and I get that. But I would encourage people to find what their best life is and then follow that. You know, the Mark Twain quote, two most important days in life, the day you're born and the day you
10: work out why.
11: The second thing is to learn the ability to listen. Often, two ears, one mouth. Often we're only waiting for the next break to actually share our thoughts, but we don't truly listen to other people, what they've got to say. And I'm guilty of that.
10: Yeah.
11: I encourage people around that. One of the biggest lesson for me in the last 12 years of being a full-time volunteer is to move from a judgment attitude, and which was very strong with me and often driven through ignorance.
10: Yes.
11: And replaced by a love attitude.
10: Yes.
11: So instead of me judging that homeless person in the street, and I don't know their circumstances.
10: Yes.
11: But behind that, there could have been sexual abuse.
10: Yeah.
11: It could have been a bunch of other things. Who knows what's going on there? And then to make a judgment on that is totally... We shouldn't judge anyway.
10: Yeah.
11: But totally inappropriate.
10: It's certainly not the way Jesus taught, right?
11: No, not at all. And it was it was love. In fact, his biggest criticisms were for the people he judged.
10: Yes, that's right.
11: The people being judged. And I guess they're the two of the key takeaways.
10: Yeah.
11: Find your best life. Listen. I've got a... And I should just share something. So I've gone through a cancer journey. I've got stage 4 metastasized melanoma. I've got tumors in my brain and in my body at the moment, and I'm still seeking to have treatment. I was in hospital. I lost 20 kilos in 6 weeks. I lost the ability to walk properly. Now, this is a guy who was riding this year. I'd ride 150 kilometers a week. But I put it down to my faith. The attitude I had in hospital was just constant gratitude, sometimes tears of joy.
10: Yeah.
11: And I didn't focus on what I'd lost. I focused on what I had.
10: Yeah. And how good is that?
11: And I remember vividly one day, got to the shower, just holding on to the – I had to hold on because I didn't fall over. And the hot water coming over my body and thinking, how good is this?
10: Yeah.
11: And I'm in Australia. I've got a great medical system. I've got people who love me.
10: Yes.
11: And I've got hot water running over my body. And I'd say have an attitude of gratitude. There's so many things that everyone could be grateful for.
10: Yeah, for the least of things and for the greatest of things.
16: Yeah.
10: You know, we have breakfast every morning and we should be so grateful for everything that we have that the Lord provided for us. And that's absolutely true. And we as men often think that we're providing all those things. You know, we're the hero, but, you know, but we know that God is above everything. Yeah. And so it's really good. So this week we have been chatting more with Ian Westmoreland and OAM, I should add. Ian, thank you for your advice. Guys, if you're listening, take all that advice on board. This is a man who's done life well, who continues to do life well, and has helped so many others. You know, countless men who have been supported through his organization, mentoring men. And again, let me just say, if you're struggling and you don't have somebody to talk to and you want a safe and confidential conversation, of course, there's Momentum Caroline, but also Mentoring Men. It's like a sister organization, we can put there, or a brother organization, I should say. And so, Ian, thank you so much. It's been wonderful talking to you across these two shows.
11: Des, thank you for the opportunity. I love what Momentum are doing. And if there's any way I can help you or the people who listen to your program, please let me know.
10: That's great. We'll talk again soon.
11: Okay. Thanks, Des.
10: Thank you.
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22: 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New music by Riordan and Sandy Louise. 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
30: Hi, it's Steve McKenna here, producer for History Makers. Today, Andrew McLennan wrapping up his interview with Eddie Penny.
31: Got a guy called Eddie Penny joining us all the way from the US of A. I want to go back to your SEAL team's time, Eddie. So obviously you graduate, you become a SEAL. Tell me about the first time you went into combat. What was that like?
32: I went to SEAL Team 2 was my first team I went through, and when we were in BUDS and training, I think it was second phase is when 9/11 happened, is when the Twin Towers, the planes went into the World Trade Center. So things got really
31: remember,
32: real.
31: Where were you when you saw those towers going down? Tell me about that.
32: I was in our chow hall, our cafeteria, getting my breakfast, and I was walking to my table to eat before the day's training. And just I just noticed everyone was like frozen to the. We had TVs up in the corner of the facility, and everyone's eyes were glued as like, as I just came out of the line and I set my tray down and I'm like, what are we looking at? And my buddy just points up and I look, I'm like, is this now? And it was now. And some instructors had, you know, spouses that were flight attendants on certain flights that were flying from West Coast to East Coast up to that area. So they were, you know, texting, making sure everyone was all right. It didn't change training. Training was just going to be hard regardless, but it did tweak the mind. Like, hey, we knew that when we left, there was some kind of combat going on. There was something going to happen. So when I went to my first team at Team 2, we went to Iraq for our first deployment. And we were kicking down doors up in northern Iraq, up in Mosul. And it was cool. It was a rush, but it wasn't like shooting, getting shot at, shooting back there was not that. It was more of like SWAT team arresting, detaining people. The shooting stuff really didn't happen until I got to our tier one team, which is another process to get to. And then when I started deploying at that team, that's when things really kind of morphed into the movies we liked.
31: But you obviously would have had an expectation or a feeling of what it would be like when people do start shooting back at you and you're in a real combat situation. When you got into it, was it a lot different to what you expected?
32: Well, I guess when you're sitting on a couch and you're not really worrying about things projectile hitting you, it's kind of like, man, this is so cool because they make it look so cool on TV, right? Hollywood. And I was like, man, this is going to be the greatest thing in the world. And I remember the first time getting shot at, I'm like, why did I ever think this was cool? And then you just like, it was like a flash in my mind. But it was exhilarating. The adrenaline from it, it was a hardcore addiction. I told that to, on podcasts that I've been on before that I was addicted to it. And I always said, like, I've never experienced anything exhilarating like that until Jesus puts his hand on you. And then I was like, okay, he takes the cake. He wins.
31: Yeah. But and for our listeners, like, it's not just the fact that there's potential killing involved. It's like you said, it's just adrenaline, isn't it? Where you just, there's this rush and this danger. I heard a Kiwi guy in the Second World War read a book he wrote, and he said the first time he got into combat, he said he'd never experienced anything like hunting men because all of his senses came alive in a way he'd never experienced before. Mm-hmm. And he felt more alive than he'd ever felt. And it must be hard, like you said, to come down from that when you go back into a civilian role once you get out of the military. Is it when you don't really ever get that same sense again?
32: Yeah, that's a good way to put it because your senses do come. I mean, you can... like it's you're picking up on a lot of things. Yeah, when you come back, a lot of guys, you know, just whoop, take a nosedive, and we've got many movies that show that. That's why we kind of get in, and you know, I'm not throwing anyone under the bus. This happened to me. Get stuck into taking pills to sleep because your mind won't turn off. Alcohol to suppress, and that's kind of like, and I really wish I knew Christ back then. Because, you know, since then, he's taken all that stuff away from me. He's like, you just come to me. Come to me. And I would hear people say that before. And I'm like, I don't understand until you understand. And then you get it. It's like, oh my gosh, like, wow, you really are so powerful and so awesome. And just put your protective hand over me. But I got sucked into the, you know, bondages and addictions of drinking, you know, stuff on the internet that I shouldn't be, you know, diving into, and the list goes on and on and on, and it was long, and it would be kind of like it was to the point where, like, you know, my kid wanting something that was more detrimental to me than being over in combat. That was like peace to me. Back in the States was more of a hectic war zone. It sounds very weird, but in my brain, you know, that was really, that's what it was. And, you know, I mentioned mindset. That's what gets you through things. But not even knowing what was going on, my mindset was all skewed. It was jacked up. You know, it was like I would frame, like, you know, you did this. It's time to relax. And I would just suppress, and I suppressed. And I missed a lot of great years with my children. And it sucks, man. I, you know, it's still repairing right now. And thankfully, I've got a wonderful relationship with all my children. But you know, it just didn't realize it at the time what was going on. I didn't see it. I was just, again, looking at the tree in front of my face instead of being pulled back and seeing the whole forest of what was actually happening. I was so self-absorbed in Eddie's little world. And had to do a lot of forgiveness, a lot of mostly for myself for being that way. And I still, I'll like apologize to my children and be like, hey, I'm so sorry. And we just had a Bible study a couple of weeks ago, and I'm like, apologized again, and we're all in tears. And it's just, it's so nice though. It's so good, because before, like, no, we don't cry. We're tough. We're military guys. We go to combat. No one cries. I'm like, that is the biggest junk that I've ever heard. It's like, you know, just being able to show my emotions and not caring. It's so freeing. So a lot of growth over the last few years, and I'm so thankful for it.

0: Hi, it's Steve McKenna here, producer for History Makers. Today, Andrew McLennan wrapping up his interview with Eddie Penny.
1: In our sort of Anglo-Saxon culture, whether it's British, American, Australian, we are brought up to feel and think that we don't cry. Real men don't cry. But, man, I see in the Bible, I mean, Jesus wept twice in Scripture. He wept over Jerusalem. He wept over Lazarus when he died. And we see David weeping. And all the great heroes of the Bible, they didn't mind expressing their emotions. And I like you, I've learnt to cry as a Christian. And maybe I cry too much now, I'm not sure. But but it's so healthy because it releases that emotion. And it just brings that brokenness. And so it's awesome, man. But how many years in the SEAL teams did you do, Eddie?
2: So I did 4 years in the Marines, and then I did 16. I mean, there was probably a year, less than a year of training to get, my SEAL training. And then I did operational, I think, 13 deploying. And then my last couple of years, I got custody of my three children, so I had to go to a non-deployable unit, but I was still in the SEAL community. I was recruiting guys and training them up to get them to special operations in the Navy.
1: That's such a long time. That's almost like 20 years in the military.
2: 20 years exact. 20 years and 1 week, to be exact.
1: Yeah, so you said that you had to take custody of your kids. Like, tell me about that.
2: So before it would have been my eighth deployment, I was going to Afghanistan and I was going through a divorce. It happens that I point fingers at this guy for, my actions and certain things, for sure. But we went to trial to try to do this custody thing. And at the time she moved to a different state with the children. You know, I was sold that, she wanted to be with her family so she could go to college and get on her feet, which I respected. And the city she was moving to, we did a lot of training in that city. So I'm like, hey, just let me see him when I come out there to train. And if I can get him on holidays, and everything was good. And when she went out there, radio silence, no calls. Weeks went by, no nothing. So I told my lawyer about all this stuff. And then we went to trial. And my whole thing was to bring her back with the kids to, Virginia Beach, where I was stationed at the time, where she moved from. And, she painted this beautiful story. And I before the trial, I told my attorney, I was like, hey, let's do a drug test. So she painted this beautiful story that she was clean. I drove her to do all these things. And she said that, the judge even asked, like, hey, are you clean now? And she goes, yep. And so we did a drug test.

0: or well, she did. She didn't put one on me because she knew I wasn't doing anything. And she failed. So everything that she said was a lie. So they, you know, they told her to move back and she refused. So I got custody of the children and I was deploying literally 2 weeks later and I was in court with a, you know, suit. I got this like beard coming down about to go over to Afghanistan. And my command knew about all this. Thankfully, I wasn't keeping anything from them. And I was like, hey, I got custody of these kids. I got to go pick up my children. And they said, hey, take this deployment to figure out how to be a dad. And this was my hardest combat deployment.
1: So how many kids?
0: Three. I had three.
1: Three kids. So what were their ages?
0: So at the time, they were 10, they were 5, and they were 10 months. So I had my two oldest were girls, and they're a boy. But now we have, in the house, we have like total with my wife and I now, we're a blended family. We have 5 total and 4 big dogs. And then I'm a kid most of the time, so she's got, you know, 6 kids to take care of.
1: She's got her hands full.
0: She does.

0: Hi, it's Steve McKenna here, producer for History Makers. Today, Andrew McLennan wrapping up his interview with Eddie Penny.
1: But man, so I can't imagine that you're a guy who's been doing all these military operations overseas, and now suddenly you got these three kids to take care of, especially a newborn, 10 months old.
2: Yeah,
1: I just can't imagine how hard that would have been.
2: Yeah, I just remember being so lost. I mean, so many thoughts were going through, and you know, I didn't even know how to feed them. I remember we were going to a grocery store. I was like, I had to ask them, like, what do you guys eat? Because I didn't do these things. I was, you know, was busy like going to training and working all that stuff. And shame on me, because I should be engaged. I should be involved. So I didn't know a lot of things. I didn't know like nap times, diapers, learned all that stuff. And thank God my mom came down and helped me for a couple of weeks. And I will say that during my watch, like my son, who was in diapers, not once, and I'm not making this up, not once did he have a diaper rash. I mean, I was on that. There was like no nothing. It was good. But I just learned how to be a dad. And that's where, you know, I kind of got cracked open in – just it led to me surrendering, because, you know, I kept trying to like muscle my way through and try to do it my way, myself. And I was failing hard. And I just realized, you know, I was the, you know, these three kids are looking to their father to father them. And to be honest with you, I didn't know what that was. And I'm looking around for someone to help me. And I started looking up. And slowly but surely, I just started the process and started teaching me things. And those kids just, you know, they saved my life, and so did he, obviously. But it was just the most awesome thing that I ever went through. You know, during it wasn't the greatest of times. I thought my life was ruined. This, you know, I'm never going to be able to do anything. Because I always tell guys this now, and it's so true. Is if you are what you do, and what you do is lost, who are you? Right? So if you are what you do and what you do is lost, who are you? Because I was a Navy SEAL. Like, that was my identity. Now it was gone. It was stripped away. I wasn't able to do that. Now I'm a father, a bad one, not a very poor one, I should say, of three children. And I didn't have enough to like teach them correctly. I didn't have enough to raise them up in the Lord. You know, I didn't have the ethics and morals that I would wish I could instill earlier on in their life. You can see this a lot with like veterans in the military community, law enforcement, guys that, you know, they love the certificate that's hanging on the wall. It's like, okay, if I strip that away from you at your core, who are you? And that is a question that feels like a hammer to the face. And I got to be honest with you, Andrew. I was like, dude, I'm not cut out for this. I'm a small little baby boy. I was a baby boy. The world, though, Eddie's the man. He's at the top tier unit of the Navy SEALs. He's going over getting bad guys. He's huge. He's got tattoos. You know, all the things that, you know, the world says, right? But if we get rid of the opinion that really doesn't make sense or matter, and I look in God's eyes, I needed a lot of help, and he gave it to me, thankfully. And still, we're in the process, like you said, it never ends, and that's so beautiful.
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2: In this bulletin, Victoria's political leaders pitching their election promises and Queensland's mental health levy under scrutiny. Good morning, I'm Jaden James. The Victorian Labor and Liberal Party faithful are preparing to gather for their annual state conferences, Stephanie Wacklowick reports.
3: Premier Jacinta Allen will unveil a plan to offer 2,000 apprenticeships at the revived State Electricity Commission as part of a pre-election push. The Premier will make the announcement during the two-day State Labor Conference in front of rank-and-file members and unions. The SEC would offer the apprenticeships over 4 years across two training facilities in Melbourne and regional Victoria, with the first intake in January 2027. Meantime, the state opposition has revived its 2022 promise to pour 25% of all new infrastructure spending into projects including schools, hospitals and roads in regional Victoria. Stephanie Wacklowick, Melbourne.
2: An audit office report has found Queensland's billion-dollar mental health levy is being mismanaged with almost no financial oversight. The audit revealed the payroll tax surcharge, which raised $1.2 billion over 3 years, lacks a coordinated system to track where the money is going or how it benefits Queenslanders. Health Minister Tim Nicholls has expressed his disappointment, accusing the former government of failing to establish proper authority. The country's peak psychiatry body has launched new training to help address youth mental health issues. Government data shows teenagers aged 12 to 17 are the highest users of specialised community mental health services. The RANZCP says psychiatrists can now dedicate their careers to that age group.
4: Over the course of the last couple of decades, really, there's been an increasing awareness of what a critical period of development the youth period is.
2: In the last 10 years, psychostimulant prescriptions for 12 to 17-year-olds have nearly quadrupled. Overseas, Russian President Vladimir Putin has ordered a military response following a deadly drone strike on a student dormitory in occupied territory. Moscow claims the overnight attack killed 6 people, injured dozens, and left 15 others unaccounted for. Ukraine's military has denied targeting civilians, stating its forces instead struck the headquarters of an elite Russian drone command unit. A Christian broadcaster in the troubled Caribbean state of Haiti is hoping to boost national morale by bringing special coverage of Haiti's team at the Football World Cup next month. Kate Michael from the station, which partners with Global Christian Network, TWR, says Haitians are football fanatics. She told Mission Network News that her station's coverage will be interspersed with the gospel messages.
5: We want to be able to reach Haiti people who are sports fans but may not yet be Jesus fans. In general, people are looking for change and hopeful for change but skeptical about the change that is promised.
2: Ms. Michael says the key message of her broadcast is that Jesus offers salvation for free and is not based on works, as many Haitians wrongly believe. In the AFL, Fremantle has recorded its 10th straight win, with a 6-goal last quarter burst to dispose of St Kilda by 30 points. The win sets the Dockers up for next week's blockbuster clash with the reigning premiers Brisbane. As for the Saints, coach Ross Lyon pinning his hopes on the youngsters.
6: Our young players just saw the consistency you need tonight. But again, collectively, we're in the game, so we just got to get better method. Because I think our intent was pretty good and we came up short.
2: Meanwhile, pressure is mounting on Bombers coach Brad Scott, with the Tigers winning by 18 points in last night's Cellar Dwellers match. That's the latest Vision National News. I'm Jaden James.
3: 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Get rid of all bitterness, passion and anger. No more shouting or insults. No more hateful feelings of any sort. Instead, be kind and tender-hearted to one another. And forgive one another, as God has forgiven you through Christ. Ephesians 4:31. Life-giving words for you from the Handbook of Living, the Bible.
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0: The enemy's tactic to tie people up in so much work today they don't have time to worship or spend time with God is in operation. Without the power of relationship and praise in our lives, we become weak. That's exactly where the enemy wants us, and he is exceptionally practiced at targeting human vulnerabilities. He wants us out of action. Did you know he hates it when the saints praise their God? He'd much rather hear us complaining. According to the Acts 16 story of Paul and Silas, praise literally breaks chains. We don't just sing about chain breaking because it sounds good. Praise is a powerful spiritual principle for deliverance and one God has provided to us as a weapon against the enemy's tactics. The more the enemy rants, the stronger our praise should be. From meat pots, manna, and a merciful God, exchanging the wilderness for promise, by Katie Meadows.
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4: Hey, this is Francesca Battistelli and this is the story behind the breakup song. Fear you don't own me. So I wrote this song with my buddy Bart Millard from Mercy Me and our friend David Garcia. And we were talking about fear and how it's kind of the universal thing all of us struggle with at some point in our lives. And how amazing would it be if we wrote a song from the perspective of someone breaking up with fear? Fear. So often in our lives, things that we struggle with, we keep really close and we have this agreement with them. But what if we just broke that off in Jesus' name and said no more? And so there's a real like sass to this song, but I love that about it because, you know, Jesus tells us time and time again in his word, do not fear. I have overcome the world. I did not give you a spirit of fear, but of power, love, and a sound mind. And it's up to us to walk in that authority and that identity and that power that he has given us. So I pray that as you hear this song and you start to sing it over your own life, that you would begin to feel that strength and that power that comes only from Jesus and only from what he gives us, which is the opposite of fear, but faith. Sick and tired of being sick and tired. Had as much of

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0: Back to Genesis with Dr. John Morris, scientist and author with the Institute for Creation Research. Dr. Morris, does natural selection occur today?
1: Chris, God created each basic category of life with a built-in adaptability to various conditions. Natural selection can choose from the variety which best fits an environment. But note that this is not evolution. It's merely selection of genes which already exist. Nothing new has evolved. Recently, a population of island lizards was introduced onto a new island. In 20 years, they had adapted, and their average leg length was shorter. Evolutionists crowed that this was a great evolutionary advancement, but big deal. Natural selection had occurred, but not evolution. Natural selection is not a creative process. Creation, now that did occur by the supernatural powers of God, back in Genesis.
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3: In this bulletin, the repatriation of more ISIS brides criticised and Scott Pendlebury to make AFL history. Good morning, I'm Jaden James. The federal opposition maintains another group of women and children with links to Islamic State should be prevented from entering Australia. The seven women and 14 children have left a camp in Syria and are travelling to Damascus. From there, it's understood they'll fly home, with some potentially facing arrest when they arrive. Liberal leader Angus Taylor argues the group poses a security risk.
4: The government should be doing everything in its power to prevent these people from coming, because they turned their back on our country to support a terrorist organisation, one that has been guilty of extraordinary atrocities, including on Australians.
3: New polling reveals 39% of Australians believe the returning women should face immediate detention. Regional Victoria will secure a quarter of all state funding for schools, hospitals, roads and emergency services under a coalition government. The new policy to be unveiled today promises a 25% boost in spending. Nationals leader Danny O'Brien says for too long, Labor has ignored the bush.
5: Not a promise, not an aim, not a target, but an actual guarantee to ensure that regional Victoria gets 25% of the infrastructure spend in Victoria. Whether it's things like the Mildura Hospital, the Traralgon Bypass, all of these sorts of issues, whether it's new schools that have not been built because we've seen so much money spent in Melbourne.
3: Meanwhile, Premier Jacinta Allen is unveiling a plan offering 2,000 apprenticeships at the revived State Electricity Commission as part of Labor's pre-election push. Overseas, the US Secretary of State says President Donald Trump has a plan ready if Iran refuses to reopen the Strait of Hormuz. Speaking in Sweden at a meeting of NATO foreign ministers, Marco Rubio says while there's been slight progress in peace talks with Iran, Washington has rejected any idea of a maritime tolling system on the strait.
6: And if it doesn't change, then the president's been clear he has other options. He prefers the negotiated option and having a good deal, but he himself has expressed, you know, concern that maybe that's not possible.
3: NATO has welcomed President Donald Trump's announcement that the US will send an extra 5,000 troops to Poland. A comprehensive analysis of thousands of medical and social science studies has found that religious involvement is associated with better mental health outcomes far more often than not. The Wheatley Institute reported positive findings outnumbered negative ones by nearly 10 to 1. Lead author Lauren Marks concluded the best available science indicates that religious beliefs, practices and participation are clearly linked with improved mental health outcomes. Christian organisations are calling on believers worldwide to pray for more than 3 billion people who have never heard the gospel tomorrow. It is not only Pentecost Sunday, but also the International Day for the Unreached. This year, it is focused on an estimated 7,000 unreached people groups where no Indigenous church exists, with the resources to evangelise the people. In sport, Scott Pendlebury will make AFL history today, playing his record-breaking 433rd game. Pendlebury is currently equal with Brent Harvey on 432 games and will move to become the outright record holder when Collingwood goes up against West Coast this afternoon at the MCG. AFL legend Mick Malthouse says with only five other players reaching the 400-game milestone, the 38-year-old is a credit to the game.
7: The significance about those players that have made it, they've generally avoided long-term injury. They're very skilled, clearly. Generally, they're quick. Scotty is probably the slowest of that six, leg speed, but he's got the sharpest brain. And while that's running and while he can do that, I don't think age is a barrier.
3: Last night in the AFL, wins to the Dockers and Tigers. That's the latest Vision National News. I'm Jaden James.
0: Here are some life-giving words for you. Parents, do not treat your children in such a way to make them angry. Instead, raise them up with Christian discipline and instruction. Ephesians 6:4. Life-giving words for you. From the Handbook of Living, the Bible.
8: The Bendigo Winter Night Shelter is currently preparing to serve those in our community who are homeless over the cold winter months. Volunteers are at the heart of their ability to operate the shelter. Each year, the shelter, which will again use the facilities at Coolamert Scout Camp in Spring Gully, needs new volunteers. This is an invitation to join the team and be a part of the great work being done for those experiencing homelessness. A training update night will be held at 7pm on Wednesday, May the 26th at Holy Trinity Church in Keck Street, Flora Hill. You don't need to register, just come along on the night. There is a variety of ways volunteers can help, so if you want to know more, please head to the website bwns.org.au.

0: An old Chinese pastor once said, there are three kinds of Christians. Some who have the Bible but don't read it, they don't count. Some who read the Bible and don't live it out, they don't count. And there are those who read the Bible and live it out. Those are the ones who count. We have a lot to learn from Chinese Christians. They've seen incredible revival in the midst of persecution. Another underground Chinese pastor once said that their churches were raided, their Bibles would often be burned by authorities, and their members were imprisoned or worse. But whenever they saw persecution, their underground church would grow. Maybe we should be a little more committed to studying God's Word. And even if we're not persecuted, we should be getting to know the Bible. And more importantly, getting to know the God of the Bible. Maybe we'd see revival in ourselves. And then it could flow into those around us. I'm Matt Prater. For more, go to historymakers.tv.
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This is Zach Williams, and this is the story behind my new song, Fear is a Liar. Fear is something I feel like we can all relate to, whether it's something we've gone through in our past or something we're going through right now in this moment. Fear is a tool that the devil uses to try to keep us in our past. He wants to keep us from seeing the promises God has for our future. In these moments, I'm reminded of a scripture, 1 John 4:18. It says, "There is no fear in love, but perfect love casts out all fear." In these times, cry out to God because He is perfect love. And sometimes we have to remind fear that He is a liar. When he told

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0: 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Roger invites you to take this journey with a friend.
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0: The Faint Sun Problem. This is Ken Ham inviting you to try our streaming platform, Answers.tv. If you start with millions of years, you have a big problem. You see, computer modelling predicts that the sun was fainter in the past and has brightened over time. But if this is true, the sun would have been 30% dimmer at the time when life is thought to have first evolved. But the earth would have been so cold, the oceans would have frozen solid. And it gets worse. Geologic evidence suggests Earth was much warmer in the past. And yet, according to the evolutionary view, the sun was dimmer, so Earth should have been cooler. Millions of years is not confirmed by the evidence. The universe is only thousands of years old.
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2: In this bulletin, a former Prime Minister warning of growing tensions between China and Taiwan and the US government releasing more UFO files. Good morning, I'm Jaden James. Federal Court Judge Alexander Street is under investigation over allegations of inappropriate conduct dating back to 2016. Chief Justice William Alstergren commissioned the probe after federal police recently handed over a decade-old confidential task force report. The police files reportedly scrutinised whether Judge Street improperly assisted his ex-wife with her freight company's legal disputes during a period when the business was linked to an unorthodox plan to sell wine to Chinese naval officers. Former US Ambassador Kevin Rudd has warned the risk of Chinese military action against Taiwan is increasing, despite diplomatic efforts. Speaking after his return to the Asia Society think tank, Mr. Rudd stated that while China has not yet surpassed America as the dominant world power, it continues to move towards seizing control of the island. A 48-year-old Queensland man is due to face court today following an investigation into extremist online posts, Toby Goff reports.
3: The joint counter-terrorism team arrested the Bowenville man yesterday, alleging he used an encrypted social media platform to encourage acts of politically motivated violence both in Australia and overseas. He's been charged with using a carriage service to menace, harass or cause offence, which carries a maximum 5-year prison sentence. Federal and state authorities say they'll continue to act early to disrupt violent ideologies online. Toby Goff reporting.
2: Overseas, detectives investigating Andrew Mountbatten Windsor says their inquiry could expand to include allegations of sexual misconduct. Thames Valley Police are clarifying that the investigation into misconduct in public office is broad and not limited to claims he shared confidential trade reports with Jeffrey Epstein. The force has renewed its appeal for witnesses to come forward, stating that any reports will be handled with care and sensitivity. A second set of government files on UFOs has been made public following a directive from US President Donald Trump. The release includes 50 videos and documents capturing mysterious objects from military sensors and civilian sightings. The Pentagon's Anomaly Resolution Office stated that none of the materials provide proof of alien life. Christian outreach is becoming increasingly difficult in Pakistan, which now tops the Global Terrorism Index. Nehemiah from the FMI ministry says the violence has spread from the Afghanistan border area to the capital Islamabad. He told Mission Network News that many regions are now more dangerous for Christian missionaries.
4: For many ordinary Pakistanis,